0: had a steady job on a show, Suits, I believe, and gave that up. Why? Because Harry loved her. And she said, if Harry loves me and says that I am royalty, then I'm going to act like royalty. I'm going to believe that I'm royalty. I'm going to adjust the way I dress, adjust the way I look, adjust the way I walk, adjust where I go, adjust where I work, because Harry loves me. Question I want to ask you is, do you actually believe that you're loved by Christ Jesus, that you're in Christ Jesus, that he is covering you, and because he's covering you with his blood and offers you the gift of salvation because of his sacrifice on the cross? The Bible says if any man believe on the name of the Lord Jesus Christ, he will be saved. That means you are covered. You are part of God's family. When you're a part of God's family, you are royalty. Are you acting like you're royalty because you believe that you're in Christ Jesus? Are you acting like you're loved? Are you willing to change things about your life? Move where you live, change where you work, change how you dress, change how you think, and look at how people referred to her after the change. It's Princess Megan. Royalty. What changed? Who loved her? And the fact that she believed she was loved. Now here's the thing, you know, she doesn't change back in a couple of ways. But the reality is, she's still operating under the banner of Harry's love. Harry was smitten. Did y'all see how Harry looked at her? Smitten. And when I tell you that God is smitten by you, he made you in his image. And when he looks at you, not only does he see a wonderful creation, because there's never been, nor has there ever been someone like you, nor will there ever be someone just like you. The fingerprints are different. The pattern on your tongue says you're unique. The pattern on the back of your retina, remember Tom Cruise in Mission Impossible? It would scan his eyes. It's true. There are physical things about you that no one else has, nor will they ever. The same is true of your soul, your personality, your experiences, your gifts, your abilities, your interests, your passions. There is no one like you. And when God looks at you, he says, look at her. She's one of a kind. And you are loved so deeply and so ferociously, so much, by a God who created only one of you. And if you actually believed you're loved, how does that change how you see your life? How does that change the lens through which you see what happens in your everyday? Listen, I really mean it. There is no one like you. I am barely dressed today because my sister makes sure I look decent every time I leave the house. I'm so glad she has the gift of shopping because I don't. I believe in black. I believe in yoga and t-shirts. I believe that when God created elastic waist with drawstring, he was thinking about me specifically. She enjoys it. It's a passion for her. There's nobody like you. A lady one time came up to me and she says, I got it. I know. I got my purpose. It just dawned on me while you were talking. I finally know my purpose. I said, what is it? She said, brownies. I was like, okay, that might be my purpose too, but why do you say that? She said, every Sunday I make brownies at church, every Sunday. And I thought all this time that this is just some random thing I do. I now realize I love it so much. I do it every week. Nobody has to ask me. I'll bring brownies or muffins or cake or cupcakes, and I bring them, and everybody calls me the brownie lady. But what I realized is this thing that God has put in my heart to do, he made me like that. He gave me the gift of the enjoyment of baking. And when I bring it out of my house, because I don't want to eat it all, and I put it on the back table at church, what I am doing in obeying my gifting, my calling, doing what I'm passionate about, is setting the table for fellowship, because all the people gather around the table and they talk. It's not about the brownies. It's about me using my passion, offering it up in my local church, and letting God decide what he does with it there. You've got to believe in the beauty of who you are because of whose you are. And the beautiful thing about you is that you were created to do something good. Every Monday in my house, we have oatmeal. Every Tuesday, we have smoothies and some kind of bread. On Wednesdays, every Wednesday, we have scrambled eggs with cheese and bacon. I make it in the oven. Once I realized I could make it in the oven and not kill myself and die of hot grease, it's like, this is wonderful. So I put it in the oven. It's awesome. On Thursdays, we have hot cereal. On Fridays, we have pancakes. I do this because I don't want them to ask me every morning what's for breakfast. You know what's for breakfast. It's Monday. Sunday mornings. I actually don't, that's my least enjoyable breakfast. We make cream of wheat or cream of rice. The reason we make one of or the other is I grew up on cream of rice. I don't enjoy it because if you're going to heat milk up to the temperature it needs to be for the cream of rice or cream of wheat to cook, you have to stand there and stir it. So I just stand there making figure eights to make sure that the milk doesn't boil and that it doesn't stick to the bottom of the pan. But the reason why I do this is because after it gets hot and just starts to boil, and then I put in the cream of rice or cream of wheat and then stir it until I can feel that the thickness and the consistency is changing a bit, letting me know that the expansion of those granules are happening. And then right at the right time, I pour it into individual bowls, setting them up so that I can, after that, put a pat of butter right on the top, because that's what the box says I'm supposed to do, put a pat of butter on the top. And when the kids walk through the kitchen and they see that it's cream of rice or cream of wheat day, they say, "Ooh, yes, she made the good stuff." They love it. But I had to stand there and stir it. The Bible says in 1 Timothy, stir up the gift that is in you. That's 2 Timothy 1:6. 1 Timothy says, do not neglect the gift in you. But here's the thing about what God wants to develop in you, the good works that he wants you to do. It is the good stuff. But here's the problem, y'all. We don't like sometimes standing there to stir it. We don't want to show up and be committed in that ministry. We don't necessarily want to show up and stay in that job. Sometimes we want to. We just are sick of the person we're married to. We don't want to stand there and stir it. But then we look at other people who are enjoying the good stuff, and we want to know how they did it. Well, listen, sometimes they just stood there and stirred the thing. It wasn't time that was celebrated. It wasn't time they enjoyed. It wasn't time that they were excited about it. But they knew, they believed that something on the other end of the stirring was going to be good. So they stood there and they put in the time. They put in the time on the job. They put in the time in their education. They put in the time to study God's word. They put in the time to taking care of the body. So when we see the other side of it, we say, there's the good stuff. What if the good work that God wants to do in you requires you in the season that you're in to just stand there and stir it? Just to be faithful where you are, to do the thing that's not exciting, to do that thing that's not celebrated, to do the thing that you may not even enjoy, but you're just trying to be faithful where you are. Just trying to be faithful so that he can use you. You don't even know what the good works are that God has planned for you totally. But I can guarantee you that often when we see the good stuff in other people's lives, there's a season of their lives where they just stood there and stirred it, being faithful where they were planted. We all have a starting point at the blood of the Lamb, and I realize that our starting points are the same in Christ, but then we have to go down the road, and often along the road some things in our lives spill. I understand that it's messy. I understand that you don't like it. I understand that it wasn't planned. I understand that you really don't understand why God would even allow this, but let me remind you of this. Regardless of what happens, you are his. You are his workmanship. You are created and covered by Christ Jesus. And if you're still here, there is still something for you to do. So when life goes awry, when life doesn't look the way you wanted it to look, when it's painful, when you're discouraged, I want you to keep in mind that you are still here. And the seatbelt represented by the blood of Jesus Christ on the cross for your sins means that you are covered. You are saved. You are safe. Keep perspective. So no matter what the doctors say, you get to live forevermore. No matter what those kids are doing and going astray, that does not mean that God cannot redeem the time. No matter what you lost, the debt that God can recover, the locusts have stolen, God can bring that back many times over. I need you to keep perspective that as long as you're here, you're still moving down the freeway of your life and there's still more for you to do. Yeah. So it's okay to cry over it, lament over it. Be a little frustrated. God can handle that. There's nothing you can say to him that he hasn't heard somebody else say. Go on and be honest, because he knows what you're thinking and feeling anyway. But then I need you to say, but what's the right perspective? Thank God that I'm yours. Thank you, Jesus, that I belong to you. Thank you so much that you've made me like no one else. Thank you so much that I am covered in Christ Jesus, that you are covering me no matter what is happening in my life. You are causing all things to work together for the good, my good, and your glory. And then thank you for the good work that you've given me to do. Help me to see it. Help me to be faithful. Help me to do it. And then I trust you to keep me going along the road. So where do I start? Where do you start? Listen, y'all, I ran a marathon once, one time. That's it. That's all I got. I ran through the finish line, and then I kept running to Cracker Barrel, and that was the end of that. But let me tell you this. I'm not a runner. I've never been like a runner in my life. Like, it's not a thing that I've always done. But when I decided to run a marathon, you want to know where I started? I walked out of my front door and went for a walk. Went for a walk. And I walked longer, then I ran a little bit, and then I built up to the 26.2. Marathons start with one step. One step. You've ever seen a person of faith and you wondered, how did they get there? How did they believe in God? Why did God show up in their lives like that? I can guarantee you that a person in your life of great faith that you admired started with one step. It is a walk of faith. Walking one step at a time. So that means no matter where you are, you don't have to worry about the marathon. You don't have to worry about the half marathon. You don't have to worry about the long distances. What you need to do is get up from your chair right now and decide to take one step and believe that God, as he says in his word, will order your steps and guide you to exactly where you're supposed to go. And as he's guiding you and directing you, if something in your life happens that you don't expect, you need to look up with graciousness and gratitude in your eyes and say, I don't like this mess. I wish I hadn't lost this. I wish this wasn't happening in my life right now. But with gratitude, God, I trust you. And I thank you that you hit the brakes. And I thank you that no matter what happened in my life, I am saved by grace and I can live forever with you. And that perspective is all I need today. Lord Jesus, I just thank you for your word. I thank you that we're yours. I thank you that you have covered us. And I thank you that you hit the brakes on Calvary so that none of us would have to live apart from you eternally. And when life blows up on us, would you forever remind us that we always get to keep in mind that we're alive? What would you have us do while we're breathing on this earth? And then even when we're not, would you remind us that we get to live forever with you? Help us to keep the right perspective. In Jesus' name we pray. Amen.
1: And that's where we'll have to end this presentation from a Women of Joy conference featuring Crystal Evans Hurst.
2: Wow, she is a dynamo, and what an encouraging message. And it's true that we can handle the ups and downs of life better when we have the right perspective, God's perspective. A great way to find that insight is through reading your Bible on a daily basis to soak your mind in God's thoughts. You can try a one-year Bible. It gives you short daily readings from the Old Testament, the New Testament, plus the Psalms and Proverbs. I've done that. Invest about 15 minutes a day, and you'll be able to read the entire Bible in 1 year.
1: Yeah, Dina and I are doing that, and we love being able to exchange ideas as we read, and we are going through the Bible in a year. It's a great program.
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11: 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It's

0: that email address again a little bit later on. Today on The Reality, I'm featuring an interview that I conducted with the founder of YWAM, or Youth with a Mission, the late Lauren Cunningham. Today's The Reality is a rebroadcast of that interview that I conducted in 2019 in honor of this great man of faith. Lauren Cunningham, founder of Youth with a Mission, or YWAM, went to be with Jesus on the 6th of October 2023 at the age of 88. Lauren was a seasoned man of God with many years' experience in following the guidance of the Holy Spirit. From a late-night vision that was given to him at the age of 20, whilst in the Bahamas, to founding a global ministry with over 37,000 workers, Lauren Cunningham has been instrumental in the commissioning of millions of young people to take the gospel of Jesus Christ to the far reaches of this globe under YWAM. With a vision to reach the lost of Christ, disciple new believers, and bring loving aid to desperate people across the world, YWAM grew to include, among other things, a university and the Philanthropic Mercy Ships program. When I interviewed Lauren Cunningham, he shared how he discovered the importance of listening to and obeying God, without which none of this could have taken place.
1: God is real today. And he's not just telling you things that are all esoteric. He's telling you things that make a difference. When he says, watch out, move there, whatever, you do it. And watch what God does.
0: I began my conversation with Lauren Cunningham by asking him to tell us a little bit more about YWAM and what they're up to.
1: Well, first of all, we listen to God. And that's when he told us to not only have this, but that we could be a part of a great wave. This is 1956. A great wave that would go across the world with young people, and it would be millions of young people from everywhere to everywhere, not just Wesley going to the other parts.
2: Holy Jesus.
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0: Hi sis, how are you doing? Did you make a decision about the event on the 10th?
1: Good morning, girl. Well, I thought about it, huh? And it's a yes.

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Kingdom Women invites you to a powerful worship experience like no other. Mark the date. 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We are lifting up prayer starting at 3 p.m. Prepare your hearts for a high time in the Lord with anointed music.

Roberts and the Spice Worship Band. Plus the music, the ministry of Nigella. That's Saturday, August 22nd, 3 p.m.

0: don't want to miss a transformative, inspiring word from Lady Denise Casey. It's an afternoon of revival, breakthrough, and pure worship. 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That's Saturday, August 22nd at 3 p.m. at Thy Kingdom Come Deliverance Sanctuary in Marion. That is where I'm Kingdom Women Experience, Kingdom Women Worship Experience. Come, let us worship together. See you there.
1: Yes, indeed. See you there. Oh, yes, yes, yes. You might be wondering what this girl is doing this hour in the studio. You know that I do my program, Spice Worship Morning. But this evening, we have a special edition of Spice Worship Evening. Oh, yes, yes, yes. A blessed good night to every single one of you. Yes, I have with me in the studio two very beautiful sisters. Yes, you see the one with the nice hat? That is Sister Joanne Prains. And my almost twin on the other side is Nigella. Yes. Nigella from St. Lucia, born but lives in Trinidad. Dad, she is here for the first time in our studio.
2: Yes,
1: yes, yes, yes, yes, yes. So let me ensure that the mics is on.
3: Mic check.
4: We're ready.
1: Wow.
0: Loud and clear. Loud. Please load up.
1: It's echoing. I don't know why. Yes. And the noise cancellation is on. Yes.
4: Okay, just hold a second.
2: All right. I probably have to turn the mics on one at a time.
1: Yes.
0: Mic check. So,
1: yes.
0: What's my mic number? Okay. This is mic number two. Joanne Prince Bira here. Mic working loud and clear.
1: That's right. Yes. And so I have this beautiful woman with me in the studio. If you guys have not known, then I don't know which rock you have been under, because
0: Christ
1: we have been.
0: Solid rock.
1: Christ is solid rock. You better be. Yes, we're having a worship experience tomorrow, God's willing. Mm-hmm. And I have Sister Joanne, first of all, to tell us about it. And then we'll talk to Nigella.
0: Well, hello, my people. And like she said, if you have not heard about it, I don't know where you were. But it's happening in Marion, Grenada tomorrow. And we have a beautiful, the dynamic, the powerful, the anointed Nigella from St. Lucia, by the way, of Trinidad. And we are excited about it. It's just, we feel it. You feel what I'm feeling?
1: Oh,
0: you know,
1: yes.
0: You feel the feeling?
1: Yes.
0: Listen, I am feeling it before it happens, and it's just a time of worship, and we're going to praise. I come to pray. Okay, I'll leave that for her. And that's what it is. And let me tell you, if you are listening from Grenada, you might want to just invite everybody and tell them, come on down to the Kingdom Come Deliverance Sanctuary in Marion, 3 p.m. on Saturday. That means we have a lot of time to just worship and come back on Sunday for more worship. And of course, Spice Worship Band. And let me tell you, she's talking about Nigella. But we've got Spice Worship, the anointed minister. I heard her hitting a note, and she went up. I said, when's she gonna come down? It was up there, and she keeps you up there, and it's like in that's where you want to be. So if you have not been, you're getting the time to experience worship with Spice Worship Band tomorrow. So we have just these moments, and of course you don't want to miss Lady D. She'll be giving a word. We have the worship dancers, and it's just a time of sweet koinonia, sweet fellowship, sweet time in the presence of God. And it's just, what's the occasion? Worship. That's the occasion. We come to worship, we come to praise. So we are going to dance, and we're going to rejoice. on earth as it is in heaven.
1: Amen. Amen. Amen. Oh, yes. Oh, yes, indeed. I'm telling you, she have the voice of an angel. Sister Jojo, I just love Sister Jojo's voice. She has the perfect voice for radio. Yes. And so let me try to get my sister Nigella to say something.
5: Coming down, I'm like, oh my goodness, I'm actually here again. So I'm excited. I'm hearing a little echo.
1: Yeah.
5: But I'm excited to be here. I'm excited to be with my family. I consider this to be my family. So I'm excited to be with my family once again. I'm excited for all that the Lord is going to do tomorrow, God's willing. And I always say this, that there's something that is powerful when it comes to women coming together in the presence of the Lord. Yeah. When it comes to women who understand who God is, we have seen it all throughout the Bible. We're talking about Naomi and Ruth. We're talking about Mary and Elizabeth. There are countless examples when women got together, understanding that they worship one God. And God is able to move mightily through community, move mightily in numbers, move mightily in common purpose. So I'm excited to see what the Lord is going to do. I am excited to see what's going to happen. And I have been given the opportunity, I've been slated for this event to be able to minister. But I know I am going to be ministered unto as well. I can tell you this, from the time that I have known Joanne, any event that Joanne puts her hands on, it's always of excellence. So I thank God for her and the vision. And Sister Bonnell, my sister from another mister. My twin, we were saying that we're probably from the same African tribe because there's a strong resemblance there. I really thank God for you and your ministry, Sister Bonnell. So you and Spice Band, listen, it's going to be a powerful time. And to be able to be backed by the Spice Band, it is such an honor to be able to have you guys full band playing tomorrow. I'm being accompanied by none other than the Spice Band. So I am just humbled, grateful, excited to see what the Lord is going to do. And Lady D, she has such a beautiful heart, a humble spirit. So I know that the Lord is going to speak mightily through her. I'll tell you this. You don't want to not come and then see the video clips afterwards and say, I wish I could have come down. I wish. Maybe next time. I know that if you're hearing the sound of our voice right now, that is deliberate. The Lord wants you to hear. And the Lord wants you to be present. The Lord wants you to have an encounter that is going to get you ready for your next level, your next chapter. And as women, we carry so much. And sometimes we feel like we have to carry it alone. Not realizing that even God says that if we carry our heavy burdens to him, he will give us rest. His yoke is easy and his burden is light. So I know that the Lord wants you to have an encounter with him tomorrow. Let us get together as women. And probably you are hearing about Jesus for the very first time. And you're saying, but what are these ladies talking about? I'm just watching the live. I'm scrolling through Facebook. I'm listening to the radio. Come with your heart open. And I'm telling you, you're not going to leave the same way that you walked in. So come as you are and allow your heart to be open unto what the Lord will have in store for us. Like I say, for me, I feel at home in Grenada. So I'm just happy to be here, and I'm just excited to see what the Lord is going to do through and in us tomorrow.
1: Amen. Amen. Indeed. And so, guys, if you don't know Sister Nigella, I'm going to put on one of her songs, I Come to Praise. That's the anthem. Trust me. You're going to love this one. Let's take it away.

0: I come to praise. I come to worship. I want to say pleasant good night to my mom, Donna Julian. Hi, mommy. Look at her. You have another daughter here, Nigella. She looks just like your child, doesn't she? And we have Sonia Nelson. I will worship Jesus. Blessings to you, Sonia.
1: Sister Sonia.
0: And Beverly Etienne says, welcome to Grenada. Good night, sisters. Beverly Etienne, whoever you are, I hope we're seeing you tomorrow, God's willing.
1: Of course. Of course.
0: Blessings to each and every one of you. So we're not going to stay long tonight because we have some things to do. Yes. However, I want Nigella to speak about her new song. I'm telling you, when I saw the video come up, and she surprised me, and she didn't tell me that she have a new song.
1: Yes, we got to talk about
0: I just
1: that.
0: Got a notification on my phone.
1: It is.
0: Anyways, we'll talk about that later.
1: I'm surprised.
0: Yes, so right now she's going to talk about her song. So Nigella, tell us about the new song.
2: Oh, I am so grateful that I was able to launch a new song today. The title of the song is Blessed. And I always wanted a song that rejoiced and encapsulated the blessings of the Lord. And it is always a wonderful reminder to go in scripture and see that the same God who was able to give us joy and strength before is the same God who does it today. So the song is based on that, on encouraging others to know that they are blessed. Sometimes you're looking at your situation and you're saying, I'm not blessed, and you're saying, woe is me. But the same blessing that you have, somebody else is in waiting, praying for that blessing. The mere fact that we are alive and well is a blessing. And I'm so encouraged every single time the word of God is rhema, it is life. I'm so encouraged every single time I read about the story of David. And when the Ark of the Covenant was returned unto the Israelites, the Bible said that David danced unto the Lord. And do you know why? He was literally afraid of the presence of God, because a lot of people don't understand that the presence of the Lord carries so much weight, especially in ministry.
3: Yes.
2: And he looked and he saw that the blessings of the Lord fell upon Obed-Edom and his household.
0: Yeah.
2: And when he looked and he realized that Obed-Edom is being blessed, so I need to invite the presence of God. And that is what we need to be able to see for our own lives, that God wants to have a personal encounter with us. God wants to give us a special blessing. So he said, the same blessing that is coming from the same God that is falling upon the house of Obed-Edom, I want that blessing too. So when he allowed his heart, his mind, and even geographically the presence of God to be entered into the camp of the Israelites, he danced because he understood that the presence of God carries a liberty, a freedom, a joy. As Christians, people see it on our faces and they say, but why is she always so happy? It is literally by the joy of the Lord that I have my strength. And we are blessed. We are blessed in our going out. We are blessed in our coming in. The music video as well portrays that. I have to thank my friends who danced in the music video. Kimisha, Abigail. I also have to mention the King family. There's a blessing of family. And we take that for granted sometimes. And I have to make a special mention of a powerful young lady named Candice Pierre-Suklal. She's a cancer survivor.
0: Yes, yes.
2: And she is featured in the music video as well. And my paws are raising right now every single time I think about her. She's a cancer survivor, a breast cancer survivor. You know, and sometimes we look in our own situations and we can't see anything else.
0: Yes.
2: But here she is. She has a foundation called Faith Fight Foundation, where she encourages cancer survivors, persons who are in remission, persons who are currently diagnosed with cancer and probably don't have a clue what the next step is, persons who probably maybe they got diagnosed with stage 4, stage 3, and there's a sense of hopelessness. Candice, being a breast cancer survivor, is saying, let us fight this thing together.
0: Yeah.
2: So she raises funds for cancer patients. She provides support and she connects with the right people. So that is featured in the music video as well. And I wanted to be able to highlight her foundation, the Faith 5 Foundation. So blessed, blessed is for everybody. That song is for everybody.
0: Well, I think that's a new anthem now, you know.
2: And don't be afraid to dance and rejoice unto the Lord in your blessing.
0: Yes.
2: You're looking at me, you're looking at Sister Joanne, you're looking at Sister Bunnell. You have no idea what we have been through when you see the blessings of the Lord upon our lives. And like I say, the fact that we are alive, let me give a short testimony. One of my spiritual leaders, pastors, the late, great, powerful prophetess Camille Lewis, passed away just a few weeks ago. Mm-hmm. And when I tell you, she had a heart of gold, and this woman was super anointed. And I saw her one evening. We had planned to meet a couple of days afterwards, but that didn't happen because she suddenly passed away. But the fact I tell you is that she lived her life poured out.
0: Yes.
2: That is an encouragement unto me as well, to live a life poured out, to ensure that the blessings of the Lord that he has bestowed upon you, you use that to encourage others. You use that to speak a word unto others. You use that to bless others with your gift. So if you're listening to the sound of our voices right now, know that you are blessed, and you are blessed to be a blessing unto others. Go check out the new song. This new song is for you as well. And we want to see you tomorrow. Ladies, come on out.
0: Come on out.
2: Come on out, ladies. Let us turn up in the place in Grenada for the Lord.
0: Amen.
2: Let's do this thing. Let us do this thing.
0: Amen. That's right. That's right. We're going to worship. We're going to praise. We're going to dance. We're going to just exalt the name of the Lord tomorrow, God's willing. And I'm so excited to see what God is going to do, you know. So guys, here we are. We are going to premiere. We're gonna premiere Sister Nigella's new offering, and I hope and I pray that it will be a blessing to you. Yes. And then we'll be right back to say some closing statements, and then we'll be out of here.
2: Yeah.
0: All right.

0: Guys, y'all don't even know what's going on here, you know.
1: Remixing
0: her, Sister Jojo, get up from her chair. Those of you listening on the radio, and we're doing head, shoulders, knees, and toes. Dance if you're blessed. Thank you guys so much. We want to encourage you once again to make sure that you come and be blessed. Tomorrow, God's willing, thy kingdom come. Sanctuary Marian. Oh, deliverance sanctuary. I forgot deliverance. Yes, deliverance is important. Yes, and I pray that you will be able to join us as we worship, as we praise. Yes, Nigella, Sister Jojo. Let me put on Sister Jojo. Sister Jojo, come and say some final words.
1: Some words. Listen, I was dancing, and because my head, my shoulder, and my knees and toes are cooperating, I had to say I dance like I bless, and everything is working well. Hello, my people. Let me tell you something. We are blessed. If you're blessed, then you know it. Just, you know, everything that we do is in response to the goodness of God. When we come together to worship, we don't have excuses, because God has been good to us. Just how things can change in an instant. Yeah. And when we know who God is and who He is in our life, we have no choice but to praise Him. Yeah. And so it's like when you're hungry, you look for food. Yeah. And if you are on a diet, it doesn't matter. When you're hungry, the first food that you come in contact with, you're going to eat. You're going to forget what they tell you not to eat because you're hungry. Mm-hmm. So you, when the time of opportunities presents itself to come together with fellow saints,
2: Yeah. We
1: come and we worship and we do a resounding praise. We lift up our voice. You know what it says?
2: Yeah.
1: Oh, magnified. I'm asking you. So let's go back here. I'm asking you, if you're listening to me, I'm asking you, will you come and magnify the Lord with me?
2: Oh, yes.
1: Let us
2: exalt
1: His name together. I do it. Let me tell you, I don't need anybody to worship God with me, because I do it by myself, alone when I'm home. But there is something different when we come together and we lift up our voice and we magnify. Magnify is to make greater. You feel different. You feel powerful. And it's just an encouragement. Whatever is going on, I want to hear people say, I'm glad I came.
2: Yes.
1: I feel different. And we don't want to say, I wish I had come, I had to work. If you how some people leave home to go to work and do not arrive.
0: That's right. True.
1: Some people leave to go somewhere and don't get back to their home. Sometimes that little difference that we put God first. The preacher said on Sunday, only what is done for Christ will last.
0: That's
1: Christ
0: true.
1: First. Let me tell you.
0: Amen.
1: If we understand that Christ is first, we put in Christ first.
0: Yes.
1: And when He's first in our life, everything comes after.
0: Yes.
1: And it's just a way that I wish I could explain to people. When Christ is the head of your life, He takes charge. Even when you don't understand things, because life is a mystery. And sometimes the only how we can get clarity in that is when we ask Christ, when we go to the Holy Spirit. But you have to be in Him. He has to be in you for you to seek that. When we are at a checkpoint and we don't know which way to turn, only the Holy Spirit can tell you that. There's no coincidence in that. You either going to go the wrong way or the right way. And if it's four ways, how are you going to know where to go? Holy Spirit. So this is an opportunity for us to come together and just ask God to deposit in our life the way forward. Because the world in which we are living, breaking news.
0: Yes.
3: Yes.
1: Is chaotic.
3: It's true.
1: Is dangerous.
3: It is true.
1: And if you don't have Christ, and you are not empowered, forget, if you are not empowered, you are going to be lost, and you're going to be struggling for everything, because it's becoming impossible. Mm-hmm. Things that was the norm is no longer. But guess what? He who dwells in the secret place of the Most High will abide under the shadows of the Almighty. Abide, dwell and abide.
3: Yes.
1: Not drive through, run through, stop, come occasional. well.
0: Yes.
1: It's like you're under a covering and you leave. When you leave, you expect God to be there. He said, abide under, yes. under. So we have to get that. And this is part of the umbrella that we're coming together tomorrow. So I'm just inviting you to come on out and worship with me. Let us magnify the name of the Lord together.
0: Amen. Well, I couldn't say it better than that. Yes, guys. And I know God is going to do something amazing. Pleasant good night to you, Margaret, and blessings to you. Thank you so much for joining us tonight. Sister Nigella, any last words?
3: I just want to say it feels good once again to be in Grenada. Oh, my goodness. From the food to the people, the beaches calling my name. It feels good, and there is a special blessing in Grenada. And you could see that the Lord loves Grenada. And you could see that the Lord wants to do something continuously powerful within Grenada. And women of God, even if you don't know the Lord as yet, we are coming together as women in one place, one location, to hear what the Lord has to say and to worship the Lord. This is a call to you. We are inviting you to come. The Lord wants to have an encounter with you.
0: Yeah.
3: That is a personal invitation. The King of Kings, the Lord of Lords, is sending a personal invitation to you to come tomorrow. And we want to see you there. The Lord has something in store for you. And like I say, for women, us women, there's a lot that we carry. You know, there's a lot. The fact that women are actually given the opportunity to carry life says a lot. But he's saying, give him your burdens.
0: Yes.
1: Right.
3: Allow him. Sometimes as women, we continue life, arm broken, leg broken, spiritually and emotionally, limping, and we're still going.
1: Yeah.
3: But then if we take some time, you know the story of Mary and Martha, you heard that Jesus was coming. It's like saying that, you know, Jesus is coming to St. George's. But let me go ahead and let me cook the oil down and spend time preparing the house. And he's saying, no, come and sit at my feet.
0: Yeah.
3: And let us spend some time together. And I know that is what the Lord is saying to you. So let us come together as women for this powerful event, this amazing event, ladies. And let us give everything unto the Lord. Let us be open and willing to hear what the Lord has to say as we worship him. And as we hear what he has to say through his word, I can't wait to see you there. And yes, men are invited too.
0: I just got to say, men
3: are invited too. We're not leaving. There will be food for you as well.
0: Yes, yes.
3: Men, I remember last year coming for the women's conference. For the worship conference. You see a lot of women worshiping, but then for the last year's worship conference, seeing men at the altar, that was something amazing and powerful to see. Men unashamed, waving their rag, kneeling down at the altar. So men, you are invited to come as well. Come as a family.
0: Yes.
3: Mm-hmm. Come as a family. Even if it is a women's conference. Come, men. We need the men.
0: Yes.
3: We need the men. So come as a family. Come and worship the Lord with us. And come and hear what the Lord has to say to your family as well. We want to see you there. Come as a family. And let us do this thing. Because it is a point in time. And I know you heard about a worship conference. Again, I'll say it. You heard about a worship conference last year?
0: Yeah, boy.
3: Because from the time I left, I have been hearing, Nigella, when you coming back to Grenada? Nigella, when you coming back? Nigella, when you coming back to Grenada? So you heard about it. And if you were not at the worship conference last year, you regretted. Don't let that happen to you again. That this year, the women's conference, you're not there and you're seeing all the videos afterwards. This is your opportune time. This is a Kairos moment to meet with the Lord in a special way. And the Lord wants to say something to you. The Lord wants to deliver you. The Lord wants to encourage you. And the Lord has a special word for you tomorrow. So see you there by God's grace tomorrow.
1: Amen.
0: Amen.
3: From 3 o'clock
0: Yes.
3: Yeah, but if you want to get a good seat, come early.
0: Yeah, come 2 o'clock.
3: Yeah. Come 2 o'clock.
0: Yes.
3: Come early.
0: Amen. Amen.
3: Come in the front. Get to the front.
0: Yes, man. And make sure you have your flag, eh?
3: Yeah.
0: Have your, if you have a Lucian flag, bring it too.
3: Come
4: white
3: on now.
4: Rag. Yes, everybody bring a white rag. Your white rag.
3: Yes, even after today, I heard that some St. Lucians are coming. Yes. Yes. My people are coming as well.
0: Yes, that's right. Amen. So, guys, it has been a pleasure having Nigella actually physically in the studio with me. We have spoken so many times virtually, and so we just thank God for you, Nigella, and Sister Joanne. As Brother Emran says, Sister Joanne always hiding in the background, but God always use her to bring forth these powerful times. And so we will continue to pray for Sister Joanne and Nigella and Spice Worship Ministries, and Pastor and Sister Happy, I call them, and also the dancers and everyone that will be involved tomorrow in the ministry tomorrow, God's
3: Amen.
0: Will. So guys, we are ending right now. We're going to end with that video again, blessed. Yes.
4: Okay, I can get up now.
0: Yeah, you're ready to dance again. She's ready to dance again.
3: We're dancing tomorrow.
4: We're dancing
3: as well.
4: Yeah.
0: Dance if you're blessed.
4: Yes. Obedience.
3: I love it.
0: All right. So, guys, see you guys tomorrow, God's willing, 3 p.m. Don't be late. We're going to start on time. So, don't be late. Blessings. God bless.
3: God bless.

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Roberts and the Spice Worship Band. 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
1: Welcome to Elevate Ministries International. It's my pleasure, and such a privilege as I continue to remind those that are listening to this program. There are other parts of the world where doors have been closed, and people are not allowed to share the gospel freely. Some are being locked up, some are being persecuted, some are being killed. For those that still have the freedom to share the gospel, share it as never before. For the other day I sat and I was thinking about, you know, people talking about the last days. And I remember the scripture in Joel, you know, where the Lord spoke about on the last days, he's going to pour out his spirit upon all flesh. And then my mind fast forwarded to Peter and they, when they spend time in the presence of the Lord and was endowed with the Holy Spirit, even as Christ, before he was ascended, instructed them. And after Peter experienced what he did, and those that were there visiting at that time of the feast in Jerusalem, Peter was able to stand and remind them that that which was spoken of in the book of Joel, this is it, this is it, this is the time. Years later, I don't know who you are today, but I've come to remind you that everything you see, you touch, you smell, you feel on this earth is nothing more than temporary. The time is coming when you will have to stand before Christ and give account for deeds done in the flesh. The day will come when you will be asked, what have you done with my son? For on this earth, as we were placed here, is either you yield yourself to the devil or you yield yourself to God. Both will give you an assignment. Today, ask yourself, what is your assignment? Is your assignment one, to be a child of the King and to go forth and multiply and bring forth sons and daughters unto God? Or is your assignment unto the devil to do the same? I beseech you today that everything you hold as precious, as God liveth, it will go up in flames. Do not make your qualifications, your riches, your successes, your accolades. Don't make it your God. Be grateful. Enjoy that which God has blessed you with, because there is coming a day when you have to stand before God. The message of salvation is rarely preached. We are going around the mulberry bush with everything else but the story, but the account of the coming of Christ. Whether you like it or not, one of these days, you are going to stand before God. Jesus Christ will come again. One of these days, according to the scripture, there shall be two lying in the bed and one will be taken. Today, I beseech you, as we come to the end of the year, consider your ways. For one of these days, there is going to be a suddenly. My theme today is suddenly. Oh my God, what a scary word. As the dictionary says, the meaning of suddenly is quickly and unexpected. Something you didn't expect. Like the death of a loved one, or a doctor's report, or you go to the job and you're comfortable in your job, only to be given a termination letter, or you have an apartment and you and your landlord or landlady have a great relationship and you are given an eviction letter, or you have your house that you deem as everything and you go home a day and you meet locks on your door. Suddenly is a scary thing, because it's not something that we plan for. It is not something that we expect. It's something that we do not expect. We do not expect it, but whether we expect it or not, it comes. My scripture today is taken from Revelations chapter 22 and verse 12. It says, look, I am coming soon. My reward is with me, and I will give to each person according to what they have done. I am Alpha and the Omega, the first and the last, the beginning and the end. He said to give rewards. So if you feel that you're going to work overtime to destroy lives and you are not going to get your reward,
2: You are in for a rude awakening. God, do not destroy a city without a warning. I set the alarm. I blow the trumpet today, my brothers and my sisters.

time. I remember years ago in Trinidad where I was living, the thieves, they got some sort of spray and they sprayed the house and they put everybody to sleep. And when we woke up 4, 5, 6 in the morning, we met all the doors and the windows open. That was what you call a sudden. Oh my God, you did not expect it. The Bible said, look, I am coming soon. I remember a friend of mine, his daughter was introduced to Jesus Christ. And he is a backslider. And his little daughter told him, Daddy, Jesus Christ is coming soon. And he turned and he told her, girl, I hear in that long time. Let me tell you something. This sudden is going to be like a thief in the night. As my Bible says, two shall be in the bed and one shall be taken. On that day, if a pilot is flying the plane and he is a believer, the Bible says he will be caught up. If a man is driving a bus and he is a believer, the Bible says he will be caught up. I believe it will be a day of chaos and confusion for millions of people all over the earth is going to be missing. Rebellious teenagers are going to go home and not meet their mothers and their fathers. Bosses are going to go to work and not meet their employees. People are going to go to their establishment and there will be no security. People are going to go to the hospital and nurses are going to be missing. Doctors are going to be missing. It will be a day of war, a day of chaos, a day of confusion, a day of regret. I remind you today, the Bible said not one tittle or not one line is not going to be realized. Church, it's time to wake up. We are too wicked to each other before we understand that we are one unit working for one common goal to glorify one God. We are one army. There are a lot of us. We need to repent. We need to straighten our ways, lest you're going to be left behind. It ain't easy. As I told people years ago, to catch hell on the earth and then end up in hell. My Bible states hell is a place of torment, of darkness, of despair, where the worms died not, have an experience, an out-of-body experience. Over the years, I can tell you that in the soulless realm, you feel, you see, you understand, you perceive. So if you think that your earth suit is going to go into the ground, and when the rapture happens, you're not going to feel anything. You're in for a rude awakening. Today I warn you, church. Today I warn you, my brothers and sisters. Today I warn you, Mr. Gangster, Mr. Thief, Madam Prostitute, members of the LGBT movement, I warn you that sin is sin. There's no other way to put it. It's either you accept Jesus Christ as Lord and Savior of your life and turn from your ways. There's no other way. There's no compromise. There's no middle ground. For one of these days, there is going to be a suddenly. Are you willing to give up eternity for something that is temporary? As Revelation says, I am coming soon. My reward is with me. Reward being either it's hell or either it's heaven. He said, I will give to each person according to what they have done. He said, I am the beginning. I was there at the beginning at the creation of the earth. Somebody began to weep before God. He's saying today as Alpha, I was there when we, the Trinity,

took dirt from the ground and formed man. He said, man, I was there at the beginning. Oh, glory be to God. And one of these days, there is going to be, and suddenly, you ain't gonna be able to play church no more, because that day, when you go

hallelujah, as sure as when you sleep in the night and you rise in the morning and you see the daylight. Be sure, know that suddenly is coming, and you will have to stand before the true and living God. It's either you rocked it up to prepare to come back to earth with a new improved version of who you are, with a body that's fortified to fight, to war, for your portion will be hell. Remember as I close that there is coming a suddenly blessings. Holy Ghost, have you caused these words to burn into the hearts of men and women like fire?

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2: How do you do? How do you think you'd respond if you thought you'd done everything the correct way your entire life, just to be confronted with the reality that you had not? What if you'd vigorously defended an orthodox way of life only to find out you never truly understood it? And what if your zeal for righteousness drove you to torture and kill your own countrymen? The subject of our story is a man who did all that, becoming the chief of all sinners, until his eyes were opened. And that's when his heart and mind and very life were unshackled.

0: these stolen.
1: Saul, watch our clothes.
0: No, please. Let me be a part.
1: You'll have your chance. This follower of Jesus the imposter isn't worth you dirtying your hands on.
0: He has blasphemed. This Stephen is bewitching the whole city.
1: Not much longer.
0: Men! Men, let us bring justice to this cursor of the faith. Kill him!
2: Bringing hope to a troubled world, this is Unshackled. True life stories of real people dramatized and produced in Chicago by Pacific Garden Mission. Now for broadcast around the earth, here is episode number 3810 in the series Unshackled, the program that makes you face yourself and think. Saul, from the city of Tarsus. His name invoked different feelings from different people. To many of the Jewish people in first century Judea, he was a defender of their deeply held religious beliefs. To disciples of the Nazarene Jesus, he was a dangerous man on a mission. That mission? Persecute and even kill the Jesus followers. How he went from persecuting the new Christians to being the writer of their greatest books is a story that can only be called, well, miraculous. And so we bring you the special true story we call Saul to Paul, right now on Unshackled.
3: I was born in Tarsus, near the sea in the country of Cilicia, a city that was a fusion of many civilizations: Greeks, Hittites, Assyrians, Persians, and Macedonians. My family was devoutly Jewish, descended from the tribe of Benjamin, the youngest son of Jacob, who became Israel. My father was a tent maker and a Pharisee, a true defender of the Hebrew faith. When I grew to be a teenager, I joined my father in the family trade. Soon after, my father sent me to Jerusalem to become a Pharisee, where I was to learn strict obedience to the laws of Moses and guard myself from the pagan ideas of the other citizens of Cilicia. It was there I learned, at the feet of Gamaliel, a great teacher, all I needed to know to be the defender of the faith. My great desire, in addition to becoming the greatest thinker in all of Judaism, was to belong to the ruling body, the Sanhedrin. To that end, I followed the hundreds of Jewish laws, attended the feast days, and completed every ritual. If anyone was going to be great in God's kingdom, it was going to be me.
4: Saul, I'm amazed at your knowledge. Gamaliel has taught you well. I see great things in your future.
3: I'm proud to be a Pharisee, Nicodemus. And in our holy city, where I can come here to the temple every day, wonderful.
4: Your father would be proud.
3: He'd be most proud to see I didn't fall victim to the teaching of the Greeks and other pagans. After all, that's why the Pharisees were created, to fight the Hellenistic thinkers.
4: You know your history.
3: I know that the Pharisees are a most noble group, dedicated to preserving the foundation of our beliefs.
4: That was indeed the intention. I'm afraid we've wandered from our beginnings.
3: What do you mean?
4: Sometimes it seems like we've forgotten the intention of the law in our zeal for defending the law.
3: Are the books of Moses not important? Aren't we supposed to keep the law? This is what makes us Jewish. We should forget it all?
4: Of course, I'm not saying we forget or ignore Moses. It just seems to me, since I've become a father and have children of my own, that we could be more...
3: More what?
4: More loving in the way we apply the law.
3: There's no room in the law for love, Nicodemus, only obedience.
4: How can a widow with children afford to pay her temple dues? And do the leaders of the synagogue seek out the lame or blind to help them in their misery?
3: Those people are where they are because of their sin. Is the synagogue obligated to help them?
4: The prophets would say yes.
3: I wonder where you're coming from with this nonsense.
4: It just seems morally correct to me.
3: The law brings moral correctness. We are upholding the traditions, the teachings of our patriarchs.
4: I have been hearing of the teachings of a rabbi from Nazareth. He has been attracting many followers, Saul.
3: Oh, the people will follow anyone who gives them a meal.
4: He has been healing and teaching throughout the land.
3: I've heard the stories, Nicodemus. People act like he is the promised Messiah or God. As if we are Greeks. Our God is not a man. Nicodemus had always been too much a thinker. He couldn't accept the lessons of his elders at face value. But that may have been what made him a great and respected teacher as well. Not long after we had that conversation, I received word that my father in Tarsus was gravely ill and not expected to live long. I returned to Cilicia to see him, hoping that I would arrive before he died.
5: My son, it is good to see you again.
3: It's been too long, Father.
5: You are doing important work, Saul. Holy work.
3: Just like you taught me.
5: Follow the law. Follow Moses. This I have always taught you.
3: I have. I will.
5: Promise me that you will perform the sacrifices, observe the feasts, cleanse yourself in obedience to the law.
3: I promise I will, Father. As long as I live, I will stay true to the Jewish ways.
5: My son. My son.
3: I stayed with my father much longer than I'd planned. While he lived, I held his hand as we talked about what it meant to be a Jew, one of the children of Israel. When he died, I was responsible for executing his estate. This took longer than his passing, and when I returned to Jerusalem, it was a very different city.
6: It happened during Passover. A Nazarene carpenter named Jesus started trouble as he rode into the city.
3: Jesus? Nicodemus mentioned him.
6: Don't mention Nicodemus again. He's no longer in favor.
3: I see. Well, tell me, Caiaphas, what exactly did this Jesus do?
6: He drove the money changers from the temple courtyard. The Sadducees were furious. So they actually asked us for help to get rid of Jesus.
3: The Sadducees? Incredible.
6: In the end, it was one of the rabbi's own disciples that led us to him. We brought him to Pilate, who eventually crucified him.
3: A Roman executed a Jewish rabbi? How did you arrange that?
6: We extorted him. We made him think we would send word to Rome that he was no friend of Caesar's. He was already in trouble with the Senate. It worked to our advantage.
3: You amaze me, Caiaphas.
6: That's not as amazing as what some say happened next.
3: Tell me.
6: His followers are saying that he rose from the dead. They claim that many have even seen him.
3: Impossible. People do not rise from the dead.
6: Tell that to his followers.
3: Oh, I will. I'll tell them that my father was the most righteous man to walk the earth. He did not rise from the dead. Surely he was a better man than a carpenter from Nazareth. Talk of Jesus was on everyone's lips. Even my close friend Lev had an opinion.
7: He spoke to hundreds, maybe thousands of people, even after they said he died.
8: That's not possible.
7: What's impossible? They saw him. And by law, we only need two witnesses for something to be true. Hundreds or thousands is a lot more than two.
3: I know the law, Lev.
7: But you were not a witness, Saul. One thing I know, the tomb in the garden was empty. I went and saw it for myself.
3: I should accept that as proof? His people probably stole the body.
7: The Romans were guarding it.
3: They paid the Romans off.
7: The Romans accepting a bribe from a Jew? I don't think so.
3: Then someone is lying.
7: At least I can say I don't know.
3: Why can't you? Because I do know. Jesus never rose from the dead. No matter what I said, I could not convince Lev or any of the other followers of Jesus that what they claimed was impossible. They didn't even seem to care that what they proclaimed went against our faith. There was a man named Stephen who was speaking on the streets and in the synagogues. He too spoke the name of this man, Jesus, and taught that he was our Messiah. When the authorities had had enough, they dragged him before the Sanhedrin. By this time, I was one of their members.
9: This man never stops speaking against this holy place and against the Torah. For we have heard him say that Jesus from Nazareth will destroy this place and will change the customs Moses handed down to us.
6: Are any of these things so? What say you, Stephen?
10: Brothers and fathers, hear me. The God of glory appeared to our father Abraham when he was in Mesopotamia, before he lived in Haran, and said to him, "Go out from your land, and from your kindred, and go into the land that I will show you. Then he went out from the land of the Chaldeans, and lived in Haran. And after his father died, God removed him from there, into this land in which you are now living.
3: So Stephen began the most amazing telling of the history of Israel I had ever heard.
10: But as the time of the promise drew near, which God had granted to Abraham, the people increased and multiplied in Egypt until there arose over Egypt another king who did not know Joseph.
3: As he spoke, Stephen's voice grew in strength.
10: It was Solomon who built a house for him. Yet the Most High does not dwell in houses made by hands. As the prophet says, "Heaven is my throne, and the earth is my footstool." What kind of house will you build for me, says the Lord? Or what is the place of my rest? Did not my hand make all these things?
3: And by the time he was finished, his impertinence was out of control.
10: You stiff-necked people, uncircumcised in heart and ears, you always resist the Holy Spirit. As your fathers did, so do you. Which of the prophets did your fathers not persecute? And they killed those who announced beforehand the coming of the Righteous One, whom you have now betrayed and murdered. You who received the law as delivered by angels and did not keep it.
6: Have we not heard enough? Has he not said enough to sentence himself to death?
4: Stone him!
6: Kill him!
8: Stone him!
10: Behold, I see the heavens opened and the Son of Man standing at the right hand of God.
6: Take him to the rock of execution.
4: Blasphemer!
6: Kill him!
4: Give me a stone! Saul! Watch our clothes.
5: No, please. Let me be a part.
1: You'll have your chance. This follower of Jesus the imposter isn't worth you dirtying your hands on.
4: He has blasphemed. This Stephen is bewitching the whole city.
1: Not much longer.
0: Men! Men, let us bring justice to this cursor of the faith. Kill him!
4: Stone him! Kill him!
10: Lord Jesus, receive my spirit.
4: Don't say that name, you persecutor of the faith.
0: Again! Hit him again!
4: Kill him! Kill him!
10: Lord, do not hold this sin against them.
4: You should ask. He doesn't hold your sin against you.
3: And so, Stephen was no longer a problem. He was dead and buried and was not to rise again. But that day I saw what my personal mission was to be.
11: Fellow Sanhedrin members, the profane words of that Stephen still echo in these walls. Unless something is done, his followers and others who speak the foul name of Jesus will turn Jerusalem upside down.
6: Already we have dealt with these followers of the way. Some of our own number.
4: It's shameful, the way they have been bewitched.
6: What do you recommend, Saul?
11: We must act, and harshly. I will take the lead and see to it that these people no longer spread their lies.
4: What will you do?
11: I will go to their homes, break down the doors if I must. Drag them from their beds, bring them to
6: someplace hidden and dark.
11: Exactly. I will show them the error of their ways, Caiaphas. If they will not turn back to the true faith, they will suffer. I was as good as my word. I created a reign of terror that the followers of Jesus in Jerusalem will never forget.
4: Open up! Order of the Sanhedrin, open up!
12: What is the meaning of this? The sun has already set.
3: Toma, you are under arrest for conspiring to rebel.
12: Rebel? What are you talking about? I'm no rebel.
3: You are a follower of the dead man, Jesus.
12: He's not dead. I saw him in Bethany after he was...
4: Don't even say it, or I'll kill you right here in front of your family and neighbors. Guards! Chain him up!
12: I've done nothing!
3: You've betrayed your people, Toma. Take him away.
12: This isn't right! What you're doing is not right! I am a Jew!
3: You are a dead Jew.
2: In a moment, we'll hear the rest of Saul to Paul. 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
6: You've done well tracking down and jailing these Jesus followers, Saul.
3: We haven't entirely rid the city of them yet, and many of them have escaped to other towns in the region.
5: There are reports of them grouping in Damascus.
3: Then that is where I need to go. Do I have the blessing of the Sanhedrin? They gave me their blessing, and I was off. I was happy to seek out the followers of the way and persecute them any way I could. The quicker we could suppress these blasphemers, the better off we'd be. I had arrested, tortured, and even given orders to kill them in Jerusalem. Now, I was ready to do the same in Damascus.
5: Do you know where to start looking when we get there?
3: These people infect the synagogues. We'll start there. We should be there before nightfall.
5: At least it's a fair day. Not a storm cloud in sight.
3: Perhaps a sign that our work is sanctioned by God.
5: No, I prefer not to connect everything to... Oh,
8: that light, what is it?
5: I can't see! You men, stay close!
8: Don't... What is this? It's getting brighter.
13: Saul, why do you persecute me?
8: What? Who said that?
5: Said what?
13: Saul... Why do you persecute me?
8: Who are you, Lord?
13: I am Jesus. And you are persecuting me.
8: Jesus? You can't...
13: It's hard for you, this kicking against the goads.
8: Jesus, your hands and feet. How can this be?
5: Who is he talking to?
13: Saul.
8: Jesus, son of Joseph.
13: Saul, listen to me. Get up. And go into Damascus, and you will be told what you have to do.
8: Shall I continue to Damascus?
13: You will be told what to do.
5: What happened? Saul! Are you all right?
8: I can't see the light.
5: You were talking to someone.
8: It was... I can't explain it to you. Just get me to Damascus. I'll find answers there.
3: What I found out later was that God was preparing someone in Damascus to meet me and give me those answers.
10: For that I am grateful, Lord, that you would use me for your glory.
13: Ananias.
10: Here I am, Lord.
13: Get up and go to Straight Street, to Amos's house, and ask for a man from Tarsus named Saul. For he is praying, and in a vision he has seen a man named Ananias coming in and placing his hands on him to restore his sight.
10: Lord, many have told me about this man, how much harm he has done to your people in Jerusalem. And here he has a warrant from the head priest to arrest everyone who calls on your name.
13: Go, because this man is my chosen instrument to carry my name to the nations, even to their kings, and to the sons of Israel as well. For I myself will show him how much he will have to suffer on account of my name.
10: Yes, Lord, I will obey.
14: Has your sight improved at all?
3: No, Amos,
8: I still can't see.
7: You must eat something, Saul. It's been 3 days.
8: But Micah, he told me to come here to Damascus. He said I will be told what to do.
14: I will get it.
7: Saul, I saw no one, and I heard no one. How do you know it was real?
8: I know, because I'm blind right now.
10: I'm here to see Saul. He's expecting me.
8: Come in here. Who are you?
10: I am called Ananias. I was sent to see Saul.
14: This is Saul. Here.
10: Do not get up. I will come to you.
7: Saul, do you want to speak with this man?
8: I do. Could you excuse us?
14: Yes. We will prepare food.
8: You said you were sent to see me. Who sent you?
10: Brother Saul, do not be afraid as I place my hands on you. The Lord, Jesus, the one who appeared to you on the road as you were coming here, has sent me so that you may see again and be filled with the Holy Spirit.
8: Yes. Yes, this Jesus did speak to me, and I can see again. I can see you clearly.
10: Yes, the Lord has opened your eyes, Saul. Now you must open the eyes of others, to turn them from darkness to light, and from the rule of Satan to God, so that by trusting in the Lord Jesus they may have forgiveness of sins and a place with those whom God has made his own.
8: Yes. Yes, I do trust him. I trust Jesus. Now, what must I do?
10: Get up, Saul. Get up and be baptized. Let Jesus wash away your sins as you have called on his name.
3: Ananias brought me to a pool and confided in me that many of his fellow believers had been baptized there. He lowered me into the water for what seemed an eternity. In that time, I saw every Talmud teacher, every childhood friend, my parents, every Pharisee friend, even the high priests. I saw the face of every person I terrorized and tortured for naming the name of Jesus. And I heard the voice of the carpenter from Nazareth. Saul, Saul, why do you persecute me? For a moment, I feared what would happen when Ananias drew me up. I actually wished he would hold me under until I died. And do you know what happened? The man I had been did die. As I had called on Jesus' name to save me and open my eyes, he did that. Oh, but he did so much more. He turned me into a new man, as though I had been reborn. When Ananias brought me back out of the water, the sun shined on a different man's face. I looked the same, and my body had all the same aches and pains, but I knew I had changed. The old man was dead. This new man would live on with a new purpose and a new Lord. There was beauty where once there was ugliness. I had been shown grace, and now I wanted to do the same for others. It was on the road that I heard the voice and saw the risen Jesus. He told me to come here, to Damascus, where I would be told what to do.
15: And isn't he the man who, in Jerusalem, was trying to destroy the people who call on this name? In fact, isn't that why he came here? To arrest them and bring them back to the head priest?
16: That was his goal. I traveled with him. He has changed.
15: He has the Spirit of God upon him. That much is clear.
3: I stayed in Damascus for some time, learning from Ananias and others who had become followers of Jesus. With their help, I learned how he had fulfilled many prophecies from our holy books. I learned what Isaiah meant when he spoke about God's suffering servant, now that I knew it was Jesus.
10: As far back as the books of Moses, we have prophecies of the Messiah.
3: I have dedicated my life to studying the Torah, the histories, and the prophets.
10: Do not forget the poetic books. They speak of Jesus the Messiah as well.
3: Show me where Moses speaks of him.
10: Lord Master said to the serpent, Satan himself, I will put enmity between thee and the woman, and between thy seed and her seed. It shall bruise thy head, and thou shalt bruise his heel.
11: That speaks of Jesus?
10: He is the descendant of the woman Eve that the Lord spoke of.
11: And Jesus is of the line of David.
10: The temple records show that he is, through both of his parents. He is a direct descendant of King David.
11: How did I not know this before?
10: Your eyes have only recently been opened, Saul. You will see many things you did not see before.
3: In time, Ananias brought me to the house of a man named Simon. Not the disciple who had followed Jesus for years, but another who had come to believe in the last year. He had invited several friends as well, including one that was painfully familiar.
17: Do you remember me, Saul?
3: I do. I wish I could say I didn't, Toma, but I do.
17: This man came to my house, dragged me away in front of my family.
3: Yes, I tortured him. I imprisoned his family. His child died in a dark cell.
17: My wife barely recognized me when we saw each other again.
3: I treated Toma and so many others shamefully. I deserve your anger.
17: You do. But I was taught by Jesus that I should love my enemies and pray for them.
3: Your prayers were answered, Toma.
17: I know that. I see that. And I am grateful. You have met the Lord Jesus, and he has given you a new life.
3: He has. Thank you. Toma, I do not deserve this grace you have shown me.
17: None of us do, brother.
3: I stayed in Damascus until it became too dangerous for me. The Jewish leaders who had not chosen to follow Jesus tried to kill me. I had to escape in a basket lowered from a window. That was just the beginning of some adventurous escapes. Eventually, I found myself in Arabia, where I spent some time learning at the nail-pierced feet of the risen Lord Jesus. He revealed his eternal plan, as well as his plan for my life. I met his followers and his apostles, Peter, John, and a man who became a good friend, Barnabas. We traveled throughout the land and preached the words of Jesus all the way to Rome and even further. It hasn't always been comfortable, and it hasn't always been fun. But I know that the Lord has been with me in every shipwreck and every jail cell that I've been in. He's been with me as I became a missionary to the Gentile nations, which is why I use my Roman name, Paul. I'm not ashamed of my Jewish name. I just changed it so that I would be accepted by the Roman citizens. Maybe a new man needs a new name. I thank the Lord every day that I am a new man in him.
2: Listening friend, do you think you're unworthy to come to Jesus? Do you think that your sins are too great to ever get into heaven? Please remember that if God can choose and redeem someone like Saul, he can redeem you as well. 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

if I don't have to worry. A very pleasant good day, good afternoon, good evening to you wherever you are, whatever you're doing. I rise, I shine, I give God the glory. What a great thing to do. Wherever you are, let me welcome you to turn up the volume and join me for the next hour. Yes, call your friend, invite a friend, share the link. It's a good thing and we love to share it. God is good. He is good. He is good and he's good. His mercy endures forever. How was your week?

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And so many more stations. Prayer Watch Radio in Guyana. All About Jesus Network, New York. Welcome, welcome, welcome, welcome. And we're just going to talk a little bit about the goodness of God. Knowing that the goodness of God is not just a song that we sing or some words that we say. It's a reality, huh? Psalms 34 verse 8 says, "Oh, taste and see that the Lord is good. Blessed is the one who takes refuge in Him." Can I ask you this question? When was the last time you paused? When was the last time you recognized God's goodness in your life? Can you?

Surely goodness and mercy follows us all the days of our lives. Yeah, so many things to talk about the goodness of God. I mean, so much to testify. Every day. And just pause for a moment, and I'm going to play this song, Goodness of God. Check this out. I love it. Just think about God's goodness in your life. Yeah? Yeah. God is good. He's good all the time.

can you name three things that you are thankful for? You know, sometimes people wait for the big miracles. They wait for the big deliverance, the big healing. But every morning that we wake up, it's a miracle. Breath in our lungs, family, friendship. Just God's goodness, His protection, peace of mind, second chances, so many things. Our job. God's being faithful. So what are those three things? Ask yourself and just answer. And if you can go on and use all 10 fingers, that would be good. With a grateful heart, we thank God, and we can't even necessarily

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You have life. You are going through something. You are alive. When we look at the different characters in the Bible, Joseph, oh, don't talk about Job, David, Paul, just everybody. They went through something. They went through something. And they came through, and that is when you know that you are strong. If you've never been sick, then you don't know what it means like, what it feels like to be well. Yeah? Sometimes you have to be hungry to know that when you're filled, you go through stuff. And when you go through stuff, God will uphold you with his righteous right hand.

praising the Lord? You got breath? Are you praising the Lord? Well, guess what? We are safe. We are staying on the inside. I'm going to play this tune right here. And we are going to give God the highest praise all the time. There's nothing out there for us. What are we doing out there? What are we going? You see the madness happening out there, the craziness out there? I always encourage people to stay in that secret place. Psalm 91 verse 1. Don't drive by there. Don't run through there. Dwell.

I think we can. Give me my hour. What's your hour? And then that day will be gone so fast. We can make time. We just pray and we ask God to give us the grace to pursue, the grace to do what we ought to do. Not just doing things that style and fashion, but doing things intentionally on purpose. Grace. Yeah. Take back our communities.

0: Which you know, dear, he will keep you from trouble. Make him the king of your life. And you know we are talking about God's goodness in your life. What is the evidence that you are a Christian? What's the evidence of God in your life? As we reflect to God's goodness, what are you showing? We know that God is real. Jesus is real in our lives. And there needs to be evidence. We cannot just say it and don't mean it, you know. God's being good to us. Are you good to others?
1: I know the Lord is real to me.
2: He's real.

0: I'm going to turn the beat around. I'm gonna bring some dancehall vibes for the next few minutes that I'm here. And let's go with this one right here. Now we're talking about social media pressure. People, don't be influenced. They are calling themselves influencers. What are they influencing?
1: WhatsApp, IG, Twitter, Snapchat, WeChat, no gold be a glitter. What you think is the truth could well be a lie. Just be melting and look beyond the profile. Good morning, peace, woke up like this, caps lock. OMG, I got views like this live in 25 minutes. Got news, don't miss it. Like my new haircut on my shoes like this. I got to sign out now, but before I go, like and subscribe. Click the link down below. Got some exciting stuff

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5: Will the entire world someday bow down before Jesus Christ? 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
6: I don't believe that.
7: Bow before Jesus. Well, he is our Savior and that. And he is the ruler of the earth, you know, and that. I could go along with that. You know, I have no problem with that.
8: I think it would be good. It would be nice. It would be a great place to be. But I also can't discount all the other religions that there are on earth that don't believe in Jesus but have millions of people that they have to have somewhere to go and somewhere to be.
9: And me? I bow before my wife and my children and my grandkids. Who else is there? There's nobody to bow down to.
5: It is written, as surely as I live, says the Lord, every knee will bow before me, every tongue will confess to God. A message from our station and Tyndale House Publishing.

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1: God is good
2: all the time.
1: And all the time.
2: God is good, and that's his nature. Amen.
1: I'm hearing the choir behind me. Let's try this again. God is good. And all the time. You know, if you're like me and you've gone through challenges this year, I can admit that this year has been one of the hardest years of my life. But that truth remains unchanging. There's the truth of what I'm going through, but there's the higher truth that in everything, God is, always has been, and always will be good. Is it okay if I testify of God's goodness? And I'm going to invite you to join me at some point.

with every breath, every breath.

You. Hold on. Your morning is coming.

0: shall they fear the name of the Lord from the west, and his glory from the rising of the sun. When the enemy comes in like a flood, the Spirit of the Lord will lift up a standard against him. When the enemy attacks our lives and attempts to drown us, the Spirit of the Lord will lift up a standard against him and place us on higher ground. Habakkuk 3, verse 19 says, God, the Lord, is my strength. He makes my feet like the deer's. He makes me tread on my high places. When you are at your highest point, when you are at the top, or at least when you think you're at the top, that's when the devil comes after you. And here's what the Bible says about this in 1 Corinthians chapter 10, verse 12. Therefore, let anyone who thinks that he stands take heed lest he fall. The Amplified translation puts it this way. Therefore, let the one who thinks he stands firm, immune to temptation, being overconfident and self-righteous, take care that he does not fall into sin and condemnation. So the minute that you think you are strong, or you're something, or you've achieved greatness, that's actually your most vulnerable moment. When you reach a place like this, where you are in awe of your own accomplishments and your own talent or achievements, this is dangerous because you are at a place where you most likely think, whether consciously or subconsciously, you think you don't need God. And believe me, this is not the mental space that you should ever find yourself, because we all desperately need the Lord every moment of every hour. Secondly, when you are at your highest moment, your guard is down. There's this overwhelming sense of achievement. There is the strong emotion of happiness. And if we are to be honest, many of us opt to celebrate our achievements. And it's here that the devil can sneak into our lives unnoticed. And the final reason why your highest moment can also be your most vulnerable moment is because when emotions are high because of achievement or because of success, the spirit of pride can very easily enter your heart. You begin to think that you are the reason for your success. And you are so talented and you are so good at what you do. And do you see what that does? That glorifies self. And the Bible says pride goes before destruction. Pride, in the context of these verses, refers to an arrogant attitude that manifests itself as independence from God. The proud person pursues his or her own way. And this, folks, is a dangerous place to be because you open up your spirit to all manner of evil. And I think we all need to know that the devil doesn't play fair. He's an opportunist. The minute you're on a high and you're distracted, he'll throw a punch or trip you up. So when the Bible is saying, if you think you are standing firm, be careful that you don't fall, it's really saying, always be alert. Always be on guard. Don't be led by emotions, because emotions are deceitful. I want to remind you that the Word of God says in Psalm 59, verse 16, but I will sing of your power. Yes, I will sing aloud of your mercy in the morning. For you have been my defense and refuge in the day of my trouble. Our God has infinite power over every situation. And there is no better refuge in the day of trouble than our Lord Jesus Christ. So let it be your instinctive response to run to Jesus, run to prayer. Let it be your default response so that before you go anywhere else, before you ask anyone else or cry on someone's shoulders, you go to Jesus Christ first. You go and speak to the Lord. The enemy will attack each of us at some point in our lives. However, there is no reason to be fearful because in Jesus Christ, we have a refuge in the day of trouble. There's no need to be terrified because when the enemy comes in like a flood, the Spirit of the Lord will lift up a standard against him. And so in closing, let me tell you to always keep your eyes on Jesus Christ. Never think you're standing strong, but always consider yourself weak, but strong in Christ. Now let us pray. Dear Lord Jesus, help us, Master. Help us to never view ourselves as strong believers, but rather may we come to know that our strength is in you. Lord, your word tells us that whoever thinks he stands must be careful not to fall. Help us to take heed to this warning. No matter how many Bible verses we memorize or how many church services we attend, help us to realize, Master, that we cannot do anything with our own strength. We cannot defeat sin and the devil through our own strength, but we need you, King Jesus. In you, and in you alone, are we able to be victorious. Your word in Ephesians chapter 4, verse 27 tells us, "And do not give the devil an opportunity to lead you into sin by holding a grudge or nurturing anger or harboring resentment or cultivating bitterness." King Jesus, help us to live our lives with wisdom so that we would never give the devil an opportunity to enter. Help us to be guarded so that we would never allow the enemy to gain a foothold in our lives. Father, help us to live in the truth of Philippians chapter 3, verse 8, for your word says, "Yes, everything else is worthless when compared to the infinite value of knowing Christ Jesus, my Lord. For his sake, I have discarded everything else, counting it all as garbage so that I could gain Christ." Our riches are in you, Lord Jesus. We refuse to place our hope and affections on anything in this world, not in our financial resources or physical skill. No, we look to you, mighty Lord. You have commanded us to be strong and courageous, to not tremble or be dismayed, for you, God, are with us. With you on our side, Lord Jesus, we have power. We have victory. And so we will call out your name, the name that is above every name, and that name is Jesus Christ, our deliverer. You alone can split the sea of uncertainty. You alone, King Jesus, can slay the giant of fear and save us. So we look to you, Father, the anchor for our souls. Let us never be swept away by the deep waters of life. Lord, we ask that you speak the words, "Peace, be still," over our lives. Calm the seas in our lives. We trust in you to be our solution. We trust you to be our chain breaker. Father, I pray for every person under the sound of my voice. For anyone who is in the middle of a seemingly hopeless situation, may they know you as a strong deliverer and the God who makes a way. Lord, I pray for those who feel as though they are sinking in this world. I pray that they would find you to be a steady ground and solid foundation. For those who are looking and searching for hope because their circumstances, Lord, I pray that they would find your word to be true, as it says in Isaiah 43, verse 2, "When you go through deep waters, I will be with you. When you go through rivers of difficulty, you will not drown. When you walk through the fire of oppression, you will not be burned up. The flames will not consume you." Help me to worship you, not just when my life is going well, but even in my deepest struggles. Be praised, Father. Be glorified, my God. In Jesus' name I pray. Amen. So shall they fear the name of the Lord from the west, and his glory from the rising of the sun. When the enemy comes in like a flood, the Spirit of the Lord will lift up a standard against him. God, the Lord, is my strength. He makes my feet like the deer's. He makes me tread on my high places. Therefore, let the one who thinks he stands firm, immune to temptation, being overconfident and self-righteous, take care that he does not fall into sin and condemnation. But I will sing of your power. Yes, I will sing aloud of your mercy in the morning, for you have been my defense and refuge in the day of my trouble. And do not give the devil an opportunity to lead you into sin by holding a grudge or nurturing anger or harboring resentment or cultivating bitterness.
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3: God, we thank you for a brand new day. And I now present unto you the sons and daughters of our land, families across this nation, those today who are experiencing trying moments, tough and difficult periods in their lives. I ask today for strength for those who are weak, comfort for those who are discouraged and grieving, those who have suffered loss, those who are confused, those who do not know where to turn and to whom should they turn. I pray that their eyes would turn unto God, who is the source of all deliverance, the God who answers every prayer ever uttered by the human heart and the human mind, the human spirit. I ask you, God, to give unto them a deep sense of comfort that you are in control of all things and their destiny rests with God, and you shall be their provider this day. They would stand and they would not fail. Your right arm remains strong and resolute in these challenging times. Bless your people and favor the nation highly. In Jesus' name, I thank you now.

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1: Romans 5. Therefore, being justified by faith, we have peace with God through our Lord Jesus Christ, by whom also we have access by faith into this grace wherein we stand and rejoice in hope of the glory of God. And not only so, but we glory in tribulations also, knowing that tribulation worketh patience, and patience experience, and experience hope. And hope maketh not ashamed, because the love of God is shed abroad in our hearts by the Holy Ghost which is given unto us. For when we were yet without strength, in due time Christ died for the ungodly. For scarcely for a righteous man will one die, yet peradventure for a good man some would even dare to die. But God commendeth his love toward us, in that while we were yet sinners, Christ died for us. Much more then, being now justified by his blood, we shall be saved from wrath through him. For if, when we were enemies, we were reconciled to God by the death of his Son, much more, being reconciled, we shall be saved by his life. And not only so, but we also joy in God through our Lord Jesus Christ, by whom we have now received the atonement. Wherefore, as by one man sin entered into the world, and death by sin, and so death passed upon all men, for that all have sinned. For until the law, sin was in the world, but sin is not imputed when there is no law. Nevertheless, death reigned from Adam to Moses, even over them that had not sinned after the similitude of Adam's transgression, who is the figure of him that was to come. But not as the offense, so also is the free gift. For if through the offense of one many be dead, much more the grace of God and the gift by grace, which is by one man, Jesus Christ, hath abounded unto many. And not as it was by one that sinned, so is the gift. For the judgment was by one to condemnation, but the free gift is of many offenses unto justification. For if by one man's offense death reigned by one, much more they which receive abundance of grace and of the gift of righteousness shall reign in life by one, Jesus Christ. Therefore, as by the offense of one judgment came upon all men to condemnation, even so by the righteousness of one the free gift came upon all men unto justification of life. For as by one man's disobedience many were made sinners, so by the obedience of one shall many be made righteous. Moreover, the law entered that the offense might abound. But where sin abounded, grace did much more abound. That as sin hath reigned unto death, even so might grace reign through righteousness unto eternal life by Jesus Christ our Lord.

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1: Grenada's voice of hope.
2: I'm not going to study demonology.
3: Come on, man.
2: I don't care what demon it is. Satan, Lucifer, it doesn't matter. But God, the Holy Spirit, is here. Man, he is our advantage. We are moving at the pace of demonic entities.
3: Now in songs, they say, we on demon time. I've heard people say that when they see demons operating in hell, they're moving like, why would I wait and tarry for the Spirit of God?
2: Rush is a spirit. Rush is an antichrist spirit that was released into the earth, and it seems innocent. But what it's doing is, it's taking us out of the rhythm of the kingdom. It's strategic. If I can get this person off the rhythm, then they'll miss God. The Bible says, let patience have her perfect work, that you will lack nothing. The spirit who controls the pace in the realm of the spirit is the one in charge.
4: Yo.
2: But scripture says, they that wait.
4: I've never heard anything like that.
2: Waiting is a weapon of mass destruction. It exposes the hand of the enemy. But all of that comes through the teaching of the Holy Spirit. I can never go to him and rush. My emergency is not his. Because I can see witchcraft now. Ezekiel, there's more witchcraft in the church than anywhere else. It's because when you have the trusted voices betraying the trusted voice.
4: Wow.
2: That's witchcraft. But last I heard, it's his church.
3: Come on.
2: It's not your ministry. I'm not going to study demonology.
3: Come on, man.
2: I don't care what demon it is. Whether it's Leviathan, Jezebel, whether it's Satan, Lucifer, it doesn't matter. All that matters is the name of Jesus.
4: Come on.
2: Listen, I am not going to study the Antichrist. I am too busy studying the Christ. I can become so demon conscious that I know every demon, I know every name. So when I come to cast a demon out, I got too much darkness in me. They're not going anywhere. I'd rather fill myself with the Lord Jesus Christ. We've given Satan a platform on the stage that belongs to Jesus.
4: Whoa.
2: It is his stage, and we have these demons performing. Now what I do with demons, what took me 30 minutes, takes 30 seconds. If we're doing it based on us and not him, are people really being delivered? If I base my salvation according to signs, miracles, and wonders, I'm in trouble.
4: Wow.
2: Because God will still use me, and I can still go to hell. He gonna get out of you what he put in you.
4: Oh my goodness. A gift working in you is evidence of God's love for them. The proof of God's love was in him giving himself.
2: Man, his presence, man. I'm telling you.
5: And the Lord reveals himself to me.
6: This is not a podcast. This is a deliverance ministry. God is going to deliver just as many, if not more, here than he does inside of church buildings.
7: And you got to keep giving yourself over to it. It's proving it to you over and over.
6: And the weightiness of your anointing. The Lord says thousands will be delivered.
4: I'm so grateful once again. See, I don't even know if I've had anybody back on. First of all, you've been back so many times because of the other things we had.
2: Right.
4: But this is now my brother. This man has always just been really, really special to this podcast. Even just coming in, somebody was like, aren't you the one? It's just the impact is just tremendous. And even in my life, people have reached out to me and say, hey, where can I get help? I'm like, I don't know where you are, but I'm sending you to Virginia. You got to meet this man of God. You got to see what God is doing at that church. And people have already been helped. I'm in a building with actually someone who's experienced firsthand what God is doing through your life. And so I just want to welcome you back, reintroducing to many and maybe introducing for the first time to some, Apostle Enrique Pascal. Man, thank you so much for being
2: here. Man, praise God. Look, man, I am so excited to be here with you. Man, you are a blessing, brother. God has used you and is using you to touch so many lives.
4: Wow.
2: And I am super grateful, man, to be on this platform, because this platform has blessed me and my ministry tremendously. Ezekiel, man, I got people traveling from all over the world to come to Virginia, bro. Texas, New York, Alabama, Canada. I mean, they actually fly in and sit in service, bro.
8: And when I asked, how you learned about me? Ezekiel, we need to talk.
4: Wow. Look at God, man.
8: So, bro, let me tell you, man, your platform, the one that God has you managing.
4: Yes.
8: It's an end time platform. You know, I call you John the Baptist, right? You are the John the Baptist of podcasts, right? Because you are preparing the way of the Lord. And man, your openness, your humility to just allow people to just be on this platform that normally would not be known. Right. And so, man, I thank God for you, man. So
4: just honored. I'm honored, man. The pleasure and the privilege is mine that you actually would be willing to come back and share. Like the door is always open for you. Anytime you want to come back, whatever God give you, look, this is, it's always open for you to come through. And I'm excited because God's been doing some amazing things in your life.
8: Yes.
4: In your ministry. And we want to hear about them. So, besides God doing an explosion, what has God been really changing and shifting?
8: Well, you know, the Lord is really like maturing me. When I say that, I mean, like, he has got me like set apart in the sense of I'm going to the ways of the Bible. Right. I study the generals, Smith Wigglesworth, you know, William Seymour, Katharine Kuhlman, A.A. Allen, William Branham. The list goes on and on and on. And it's because those individuals, when they did it, it wasn't no podcast involved.
4: Mm-hmm.
8: It wasn't no Facebook, Instagram, TikTok. It was none of that. No YouTube. It was the authentic move of God, right?
4: Yes.
8: And so I was provoked to do so because, I went to Brother Sid Roth's show one day and, I went to his office. And there were some chairs there. It was Katharine Kuhlman's chair. It was A.A. Allen's chair and a bench of the reformers. And so they wanted to interview me. And they was like, you know, have a seat. So I was like, can I sit anywhere here? And they were like, yeah, you can sit. So I was like, man, where do I sit? I'm looking at Katharine Kuhlman. I'm looking at A.A. Allen, the reformers. So I sat in Katharine Kuhlman's seat, bro.
4: Wow.
8: You know? And you know, she moved mightily in the things of God, the power move of God. No lie, when I sat in her seat for 3 days, I felt the electricity of God on my body. It was the chair that she had in one of her meetings in California. So when I came home, I walked in the door. My wife was asleep. And when I came in, she said, when you came in the room, a wind came with you. It woke her up. She said a wind came in. And so since that time, I was provoked, like, let me go deeper. And so, you know, reading the Bible, the book of Acts, stuff like that. And I'm like, well, a lot of what we see today is not the way it was here. Mm-hmm. And so I want to get to that, the core of the way it was done originally. Because I think a lot of things that's happening now is not to glorify the Lord. Now, I'm not knocking people. I'm not here for that. Like, I'm not here to raise myself up and put people down. But I do think that the church as a whole needs to get back to the way it was done in the book.
4: Yes.
8: I think anything outside the book, we're tampering with witchcraft.
4: Come on.
8: We're tampering with manipulation, right? And really, I'm really questioning the power behind it. Because when you do it your way and not his way, then it's not authentic. So there's ego and pride and competition and really not yielding to the Holy Spirit.
4: Wow.
8: Right? Because he's not going to deviate from the way Jesus did it.
4: Come on.
8: He's just not. He's not.
4: Yeah.
8: Right? And I find that, and if I can be transparent, because of ignorance and not knowing, I was guilty of that. So I'm not here for, you know what I'm saying? I want to be honest, like, I did it because I didn't know. I just looked around and said, well, this is how it's being done. But I was provoked to change the patterns and systems and get back to the basics of how he did it. And so now I feel like I'm in the school of the Holy Spirit.
4: Come on.
8: You know, he's my confidant. He's my teacher, my instructor. He's God with us. And so I go to the Holy Spirit and say, I don't know this, so how should I do it? And then he leads me and guides me to all truth. You know, he shows me in scripture, and or he'll give me instructions and stuff like that. So
4: what's a practical way that you have upgraded to move by the Holy Spirit? What's something specific?
8: Conversations. It's simple. Just a simple conversation. He's my friend. Catherine Kuhlman says, don't grieve the Holy Spirit. He's all that I have, right? And so there are times in the day where I would say to him, Holy Spirit, how am I doing today? Have I grieved you? And if I did, then show me where I am in error, right? Have I disobeyed you? Have I went in the wrong direction? If I did, then I repent, forgive me, teach me, right? And so it's a constant conversation. There's never a time that I'm not talking to him. And there's never a time that he's not advising. So I've learned, and I'm still learning, how to develop a bona fide, authentic relationship with the Holy Spirit.
4: It sounds very like, man, when you said you're maturing, your example of maturing is showing how you're learning. I don't know if everybody caught that.
8: Yeah.
4: You said you're maturing by showing that you don't know.
8: Sure.
4: And so could it be that maturation or spiritual maturation is reducing ourselves, emptying ourselves from our experiences, the things that we were doing, the way that we were doing them, the ways that we thought about the Lord, and being just like a child?
8: Yeah.
4: And saying, Lord, teach me.
8: Teach me.
4: If I'm wrong, show me.
8: Yeah.
4: What is one way that you believe the Holy Spirit has corrected you?
8: Well, before then, so in John chapter 2.
4: Come on.
8: Jesus is at a wedding, and there are 6 water pots. Now, we know that the number 6 is symbolic for mankind, humanity. And so, interesting enough, the vessels, the earthly vessels, were empty.
4: Ooh.
8: The vessels were empty. Mm. And the instructions was to put water in it. Water symbolic of the Holy Spirit. He hovered over the water. And as they moved based on obedience, the water changed to wine. And so the life of a believer is empty. If you are full of you, full of pride, full of, you know, ego, full of knowing everything, then he can't fill you.
4: Come on, man.
8: So being empty, I've learned that being an empty vessel is what he's looking for.
4: Wow.
8: Because he can do the most with humility. I think a scary thing that's happening today is pride is really running rampant in a lot of places.
4: Come on.
8: In churches and in the lives of the believer. We don't see the move of God the way we ought to, because pride is in the way, to the point where when he speaks, we're not listening.
4: Come on.
8: You know, we're not listening, and we're doing it our way and not Yahweh. Right. Right. Okay. And so I've learned, like you said, to be childlike. And through this childlike, in my innocence, man, I'm learning so much from the teacher. He's the ultimate teacher, right? But I think that one of the things we keep forgetting is that he is actually God with us.
4: Come on.
8: He's God. He's not just a spirit. He's spirit God in the earth, right? Now, think about this, how powerful it is to actually have God with you. I don't think we have connected that. Yes, God the Father is in heaven. God the Son is in heaven. But God the Holy Spirit is here. Man, he is our advantage over everything. That's why he's here. He's here to help us with the culture of the kingdom, the culture of how to get it done. He's here to enforce what Jesus did.
4: That's good.
8: So he's the enforcer of what Jesus finished.
4: Yeah.
8: So when Jesus finished the work, he passed the baton to the Holy Spirit. And now he's here enforcing, right? And so he's here to make sure that the promises of God are fulfilled in the lives of every believer. Every believer. But if you don't know how to foster and strengthen the relationship with the one who is here for a relationship, then you're missing a vital tool in your Christian life.
4: Let's go
8: back to what you asked me. I'm sorry.
4: Before you go there, what you made me think of, because it all ties in. Mark chapter 8, I was doing an early morning prayer session today, and I was in Mark chapter 8, verse 22 to 25, and it was about the blind man who Jesus spit on his eyes.
8: Sure.
4: He laid his hands on his eyes, and he began to see, but he said, Jesus asked, what do you see, or do you see anything? And he said, I see men as trees.
8: Right.
4: He said, I see men walking as trees. And then Jesus laid his hands on him again. And I think just the way that the Lord did that was a lesson of illumination for all of us, because it took a level of humility for the blind man to say that I see, but I see wrong. I see, but I see with a problem. And Jesus, though he touched him again. And I think many ministers, deliverance ministers, prophets, anointed people, evangelists, people who've been called by God are running full speed with their ears plugged.
8: Yes.
4: Because God sent them out anointed.
8: Yes.
4: God called them and they did wonders. They did great things. And I'm thinking about your life and everything you did up to this point. You can't tell me the hand of God had not been on your life. You can't tell me that God hadn't done so much transformation, so much miracles, all of these things.

0: I think for many of us, this, what you're teaching is just the lesson. It's just like, man, with this podcast, everything with my marriage, I got to go back to the one who authored it. Just like that, the illustration you gave about the phone. And if y'all didn't watch the other podcast, we're going to put the links back in. The illustration about the manufacturer. I got to go back and ask him, how do you want, you bless me with this wife. Now teach me how to love her today.
1: Absolutely.
0: Now that she's, we're both going into our 40s. Teach me how to love her now. I know we did some good stuff in our 20s and in our 30s. Teach me how to love her now. You gave me this ministry. We done reached the world. Now teach us. You got to talk about what the Lord's saying now. Teach us what to do now.
1: Yeah. Well, think about this. Everything that Jesus accomplished, he did it with the Holy Spirit. He did not move independent from the Holy Spirit. It was the Holy Spirit that raised him from the dead.
0: The same Spirit.
1: The same Spirit, right? That now dwells in us.
0: Yes.
1: Right? And so the same supernatural God-given power that Jesus used to perform miracles, signs, wonders is in us.
0: Wow, man.
1: We have the indwelling of Christ in us. I mean, that when you really connect with that, Ezekiel, we need to slow down.
0: Whoa.
1: We need to slow down. Things are moving way too fast. And we are moving at the rhythm and the pace of demonic entities.
0: Okay, hold on. You said something. I don't think y'all caught that. Now in songs, they say, we on demon time. Brothers, it's finally going down. Restore 2026, October 23rd to the 25th. I know some of you have been before. Many of you have only seen clips on Instagram, but I'll just tell you this right now. It is like nothing you've ever experienced before. This year, we know that God is going to move mightily. The speakers that we have apart, tremendous. The programming, oh, is so spirit-led that you don't want to miss it. Trust me when I say this. This is going to be the most life-changing Restored that we have ever had. I want you guys to be a part. Those of you that are watching from Instagram or Facebook, the link is in bio. I cannot wait to see you guys break bread, fellowship with y'all. Man, share our stories, man. God is going to be glorified in a tremendous way. Make sure you register now because we know that seating will be limited. I cannot wait to see each and every one of you a part of this. It's going down. Peace.
1: Yeah, sure.
0: I've heard people say that when they see demons operating in hell, they're moving like.
1: Right.
0: So for you to say something like that, and now look at technology. We've leaned and inclined ourselves to the way technology moves. Why would I wait and tarry for the Spirit of God when the internet is going to leave me behind?
1: Rush is a spirit. Rush is a spirit. It is an antichrist spirit. Hear me now. Rush is an antichrist spirit that was released into the earth and it seems innocent. But what it's doing is, it's taking us out of the rhythm of the kingdom. See, heaven operates to a certain rhythm. There's a pace and a rhythm that God moves on, right? And so if you're a demon, it's strategic. If I can get this person off the rhythm, then they'll miss God.
0: Wow.
1: They'll go before God.
0: Wow.
1: Because the Bible says, let patience have her perfect work, that you will lack nothing.
0: Wow.
1: But if we don't have patience with this, which is a spirit, right? Because patience is a fruit of the spirit, right? Love, joy, peace, patience.
0: Yes.
1: It's a spirit. And so if we have haste, the person, the spirit who controls the pace in the realm of the spirit is the one in charge.
0: Yo. What?
1: The spirit that controls the pace in the realm of the spirit is the one that's coaching you. Demons don't have patience, so they'll always rush. But scripture says, they that wait, come on, man, upon the Lord, right? So waiting is a weapon that Satan will fall under every single time.
0: That is, I've never heard anything like that.
1: Waiting is a weapon of mass destruction. It exposes the hand of the enemy because he don't have patience. His spirit is one of rush.

0: That's why they're selling high-speed internet. Everything is quicker. That's why we're getting information so fast now, because we are now being indoctrinated in a world of speed. But God's not moving in speed. If he was, he'd have came back sooner. He'll be here right now if he was moving on speed. There's a pace of God that we need to get back to. But all of that comes through the teaching of the Holy Spirit. I can never go to him and rush. My emergency is not his. I promise you, Ezekiel.
1: What?
0: My emergency is not his. Anytime I go to him in an emergency, he slows me down. Well, that's not my emergency. That's yours.
1: That should change somebody's life.
0: Bro, when I tell you maturing me, like, it's to the point now where when I come to him, it's like humility, like, okay, Holy Spirit, I got an issue. I need wisdom. And I'll wait for answers because he's not going to give it right there on the spot. He may or may not, but if he doesn't, can I wait for it? Because the answer that he gives me may not be for Monday. It may be for next year. But can I wait for it? Because if I get it now, he knows the pace of God, the pace of Jesus. He knows the plans for my life. So what I deem as time running out, or what I deem as it needs to happen now, he's not, man, you 6 months ahead of time. Just wait for a second. I'll give it to you then.
1: Many people that have end up selling their souls or getting into witchcraft are people that impatiently seek for answers, powers, direction.
0: Right.
1: They're not willing to allow patience to have her perfect work, because it's having a work, but in us.
0: Right.
1: So possibly a lot of the times when the Lord is causing us to wait is because we need to catch up in character. We need to catch up in mindset to the things that he's doing or declared in the spirit. And so we're cheating ourselves.
0: Yeah. But you know what though? Look what he called patience. Her.
1: That's good, man.
0: How do you treat a woman?
1: Oh, my.
0: Because that's how you treat patience. And if you don't know how to treat a woman, then you will mistreat patience. So you have to first learn how a woman should be treated. And when you look at that, that's how you treat patience. Kindness, care, fragile, humility, right? The way God treated her. He rolled out the red carpet because he made her last. So when she came into the garden, she came into a ready-made situation. She came out of sacrifice. So patience is sacrificial, right? Because she came out of the side of Adam. Blood came out. So patience is looking for sacrifice in order to get the best out of it. The natural man is being sacrificed.
1: Yes.
0: So that the spirit can be ahead.
1: Yes.
0: And so there's a cutting and a blood shedding that must be accomplished for patience to have her perfect work, which means maturity, maturing work. And so blood is needed. And so that's why when a person is patient, you know, it's sacrificial. That's why a lot of folks wouldn't be patient, because to bleed, they don't want to do that. But blood is the calling card of heaven. It's the calling card.
1: So this how we starting off?
0: Man. But see, this is the maturity, right? This is the maturity that the Holy Spirit is showing me, right?
1: Wow.
0: Think about this. When I say blood is the calling card of heaven, Revelation chapter 13, verse 8, he is the Lamb of God who was slain from the foundation of the earth. So here's the revelation. Before the earth, before Adam and Eve, before sin, before the serpent, before anything, blood was shed for covenant. God, before he did anything, shed blood. So blood is the bat line to heaven. Heaven hears blood. So much so that when Cain killed Abel, he says, your brother's blood speaks to me from the earth, right?
1: Yeah.
0: And so sacrificial bleeding or sacrifice, which means blood, is needed for us to advance. The technology of today, the way it's moving, it got rid of sacrifice because we want it now. But God is not into haste. He's not into that. He's into a pacing, right? And so God goes into covenant by first shedding blood, and then he builds. So when Adam and Eve sinned, he already made provision for it. The provision came before they came.
1: That's good.
0: He didn't make the provision when they showed up. He said, "Nah, you among the trees, get out of here. Come over here. Come here. I made a provision for you from the foundation. Here's the skin of my son. Let me put it on you." And so he put the skin of the animal, which is the foreshadow of Jesus being crucified.
1: Yes.
0: But it happened first.
1: Yes.
0: From the foundation. So the skin was already in heaven. So God went to the vaults of heaven with a, but he locked up the skin.
1: That's good, man.
0: Put it on them. Remove the fig leaves, because that was man being now self-reliant. That's man covering himself.
1: That's right.
0: Instead of God covering him.
1: That's right.
0: And God says, no, that's not going to work.
1: Yes.
0: Here's wisdom. They hid from God when they sinned. But when God covered them, they stayed in his presence. They didn't hide any longer. So much so that he had to force them out the garden.
1: Oh, that's good.
0: Right?
1: That's good.
0: Not only that, he had to get an angel with a flaming sword to guard things because they was going to come back. Yes. Why? Because the blood made it possible that even though they fell, they forgot about falling, and they were comfortable in the very presence that they hid from.
1: That's good.
0: You see what I'm saying? And so this is the pace of the Holy Spirit. As AI in the world is advancing, there's artificial intelligence, but we have the almighty advanced intelligence of the Holy Spirit. And so as the world becomes smarter, we become enlightened, because the world is not going to outdo the Holy Spirit.
1: Come on.
0: He's here to advance the kingdom. He's here to advance the church for the preparation of the coming. And so we are in the days of Joel 2:28, where the Spirit is being poured upon all flesh. And we're seeing mighty moves of God. And so what needs to happen is we need to acknowledge that the Holy Spirit is here to do a work to prepare the church to take flight.
1: Come on.
0: But before then, there are so many fishes or men that we need to gather.
1: That's right.
0: Right, to do so. And so I just thank God for what he's doing and educating and maturing me and teaching me insight and giving me foresight, you know, to navigate differently.
1: Come on.
0: And so through doing this, you know, the ministry is advancing and people are growing and things are happening. It's not about demons being cast out and all of that. I mean, that's fine, but that's not what we're looking for, more so than, you know, is this ministry a house of God where the Spirit of God has his way?
1: That's good.
0: Right? Is he able to move as he wants to? Right? When was the last time you asked the Holy Spirit, what do you want to do?
1: Come on.
0: Right? Instead of saying, well, I prepared this message. Well, what if the message is not the message for this Sunday? What if the message is just to pray?
1: Wow.
0: For 55 minutes, just to pray. Camera's on, Facebook is watching, YouTube is watching, but there's no excitement. So what? Just pray. Because do that, at the 58-minute point, you may see a mighty move that starts to happen, right? Because if it's his ministry,
1: there it is.
0: Should we not ask him,
1: come on,
0: how to do this? And we're missing that. We're missing that, man. So I just thank God that he led me back to a Catherine Kuhlman.
1: Yeah.
0: You know,
1: yeah.
0: back to a William Branham.
1: Yeah.
0: You know, these people, back to the book of Acts,
1: yeah.
0: Back to the Apostle Paul, back to Peter, where, you know, think about this, right? Peter betrayed Jesus, cursed him. 53 days later, after the crucifixion, the Holy Spirit comes and indwells Peter.
1: Mm.
0: And Peter has the audacity to have this speech and says, Jesus Christ, the one that you crucified, right? But he forgot that 53 days ago, he betrayed him. Like, I don't know him.
1: Oh my God.
0: Right? Now, what was the difference?
1: Mm.
0: The Holy Spirit came upon him in the book of Acts, right? So much so that the speech was so grand that 3,000 people joined the church in one speech.
1: Mm-hmm.
0: Now, we're looking for people to join churches.
1: Wow.
0: We want to give out balloons and we want to give out boxes of chicken and all of this stuff, right?
1: Yep.
0: Could it be that what people need to hear is the speech from the Holy Spirit through you so that they can join the church in a day? I'm just saying, we got to get back to the basics, right? Which is the advancement of the kingdom, the way that it was supposed to be done from the very beginning. But we're not doing that. And it grieves me when I look at it so much, because I can see witchcraft now. Ezekiel, there's more witchcraft in the church than anywhere else. You can find more witchcraft in the church than in a Satanist church, bro. All day. It's because when you have the trusted voices betraying the trusted voice.
1: Wow.
0: That's witchcraft. Oh, I'm going to say something else because if I say this, I may lose a big donor. And they sit in the front seat and they're bisexual. I don't care.
1: Come on, man.
0: If he says to rebuke it and speak about it as sin, then say it. Because you may be the reason why that, you know, once you say it, now it's the Holy Spirit's job to work on that couple or on that particular sin or any sin to save their souls. But because of compromise and disobedience, which is witchcraft, now you're doing things your way. But last I heard, it's his church.
1: Come on.
0: It's not your ministry. You don't have anything. You don't have a ministry. You don't have a church. He's using you to do his work. So to be obedient to what he says is what we should do.
1: Yeah.
0: Can I ask
1: you something? Because you mentioned something and I want people to make sure they got this. You said, yes, casting out demons, that's fine. But that's not the point of all of this.
0: Right.
1: When people watch this podcast and they see ministers like you, they're like, what do you mean that's not the point? Like, I'm being afflicted. Like, my family is being afflicted and this is ruining my life. Why is it not the point? Like, I thought that's what we're here, you know, to focus on, the demons. How are you saying that's not the point?
0: Well, we are so demon focused that we forgot about Christ.
1: Let's go.
0: Right. I'm not going to study demonology.
1: Come on, man.
0: I don't care what demon it is. Whether it's Leviathan, Jezebel, whether it's Satan, Lucifer, it doesn't matter. All that matters is the name of Jesus.
1: Come on.
0: That's all that matters. I am not going to study the Antichrist. I am too busy studying the Christ.
1: Wow.
0: Right? My time is better spent consumed in light versus being consumed in darkness.
1: Oh my goodness.
0: Right. So I can become so demon conscious that I know every demon. I know every name. So when I come to cast a demon out, I got too much darkness in me. They're not going anywhere. I'd rather fill myself with the Lord Jesus Christ, which is the light of God. He says, I am the light of the world. He says, right? And so that's why I says it's not about the demon.
1: Come on.
0: It's about how much light do you have in you? And I got news for you. When it's all said and done, the S-U-N is going to retire. It's going to be the glory that lights the whole thing
1: up. That's right. That's
0: so
1: right.
0: We don't need the S-U-N.
1: Yeah.
0: We don't need the S-U-N.
1: That's too good, man.
0: It's the S-O-N. So we become so demonized, Ezekiel, that we've given Satan a platform on the stage that belongs to Jesus.
1: Whoa, say that again.
0: It is his stage, and we have these demons performing and doing all of this stuff on his stage. We ain't got time for that. Now what I do with demons, what took me 30 minutes, takes 30 seconds. 30 seconds. I tell demons this also. When you leave, be quiet. Why? It's not a show.
1: Oh.
0: I tell them that.
1: But then you get your views up when there's more.
0: No. I'm not giving a demon a platform on the stage that belongs to Jesus. Man, if you go to my services, you'll see I tell demons, shut up and leave in silence. Now go in the name of Jesus. Pew, they're gone. They know now there's no more show with me. They had an opportunity before when I was ignorant. You know, I gave them a platform to perform, but that's over. I'm done with that. 30 seconds. Go out now to the abyss. Phew, it's over. See, humility and intimacy gives you authority.
1: Whoa.
0: That's real authority. I don't have time to play with this thing. Up and out. You're not going to scream. You're not going to squirm. No. You're going to be quiet like a soldier, militant, right? You're going to be at attention. You're going to listen to me in the name of Jesus. Go. And that's it.
1: Well, some people almost make it seem like that's a display of power. The louder the demon is, the crazier the demons get, the more chaos that is caused, the more confrontation it is, and it shows some kind of display.
0: Right. It's just that display. But that's not how he did it. If we're going to follow the model on how it should be done, let's do it the way he did it. If we're doing it independent from that, then it's us and not him.
1: Mm.
0: So if that's true, if we're doing it based on us and not him, are people really being delivered?
1: Okay, let's talk about that. Let's talk about that. What do you mean, are people really being delivered? I thought when the demon screams, then the demons are being dealt with.
0: If it's the wrong spirit behind it, then you're feeding the demon. If you feel empowered, if you feel strengthened when that happens, now pride is in you connecting with whatever is going on the other side.
1: Whoa.
0: So are you really doing the work? Let's go to Luke chapter 10. He sends them out, the 72. He tells them, heal the people, preach the kingdom, cast out demons. They come back. They don't mention about healing or the kingdom, nothing. They mention demons. They're bragging. Even the demons obey us. Jesus put a stop to that real quick. Wait a minute. Whoa. I was there. I saw Satan fall from heaven like lightning. He shut it down. Because when you show power, when you are pumped up over the power, that's pride.
1: Wow.
0: So he made them humble. I saw the master of demons fall. So you can't tell me nothing new. Then he says this, don't brag because demons obey you. Brag because your name is written in the Lamb Book of Life. See, that's the difference, right? And so many of us now are on this kick. Yeah, I can, demons obey me. Well, stop. Be happy that your name is written.
1: So it's a greater victory. It's more worthy of celebration that we belong to Jesus.
0: Right.
1: Then we displayed the power.
0: Then displayed the power. Yeah. Yeah. What's more humbling? Man, you know you got a spot. That's more. I got a spot. I did a podcast the other day and I said this, and this is real talk, man. When it comes to my salvation, I'm very careful. Meaning this. Yes, God uses me with signs, miracles, wonders, all of these things. If I base my salvation according to signs, miracles, and wonders, I'm in trouble.
1: Wow.
0: Because God will still use me and I could still go to hell. A miracle don't mean I'm going to heaven. It just means that the gift and calling are without repentance. It means there's the calling on my life. He'll still use me. But if I am not into partnership and true relationship and not doing things according to his standards, I can miss the mark. Big time. That's concerning. Because many people saying, I got security. Why? Because you cast out demons? Because you healed? Because somebody got healed? You didn't do it. It was the Spirit of God who did it. You had that calling on you before he put you in your mother's womb. He gonna get out of you what he put in you.
1: Oh my goodness.
0: He's gonna get it out of you.
1: That's that Matthew 7.
0: He's gonna get it out of you. What he put in you, he's gonna get it out. It don't mean you got a guaranteed spot.
1: And I'll say this, man. Many people, like, that is their gauge to measure if the Lord, like, the Lord loves me, or I'm in relationship with the Lord, because the gift is still working in you.
0: Right.
1: And I always say this. A gift working in you is evidence of God's love for them.
0: Sure.
1: Because you are simply the vessel which he chose to work from.
0: Amen.
1: My prophetic word wasn't for me. It was the display or evidence of the power of God through me. Totally different. The evidence of God's love, he said, for God so loved the world that he gave his only begotten son. So the proof of God's love was in him giving himself.
0: Yes.
1: So if you want to know if God loves you, let's not talk about the gifts that he gave you so that you can work his power. Let's talk about the Spirit that he gives us.
0: That's it.
1: Let's talk about his son that he gave us.
0: That's it.
1: And that's why it says, you should be more glad that your name is written in the book of life, as if it were possible for them to do those things.
0: Come on,
1: and
0: man.
1: Their names not be.
0: See, not there you go. There you go. But like you said, Matthew 7, in that day, many will come and say, Lord, have I not done all these things in your name? Have I not done all these things in your name?
1: Yes, sir.
0: Who is he talking to, man?
1: Come on.
0: Because I know a witch, a warlock.
1: Yes, sir.
0: I know an agnostic and atheist can't use his name.
1: Come on.
0: They can't use it.
1: Come on.
0: Could it be that he's speaking to a believer that was lukewarm and never sold out? Could it be? It had to be, because can't no one else use his name, right? Then he says, depart from me. I never knew you. See, that's why this is serious. That's why listening to the Holy Spirit is very important. He's the Spirit of correction and conviction.
1: Come on.
0: He's the Spirit of correction and conviction. Do not blaspheme the Holy Spirit. Meaning this, when the Holy Spirit is nudging and nudging and nudging and nudging and nudging and nudging, at some point, if you don't heed,
1: come on,
0: he'll leave you alone.
1: Yeah.
0: Why? You're blaspheming him. You're not respecting him. And something very interesting. Jesus says that's the only sin that won't be forgiven. Powerful. Powerful. So I can blaspheme God. I can blaspheme Jesus. But if I blaspheme the Holy Spirit, I'm done. And I said to myself, wow. What makes the Holy Spirit that much different than God the Father, God the Son? And I learned something. That if you blaspheme God the Father and God the Son, that's two strikes. But if you blaspheme the Holy Spirit, that's three strikes. You're out. There's no one else left to blaspheme. That's the reason why it's the ultimate sin. If there was a fourth one, then you'd be fine. But if you reject all three, there's no one else to reject. That's why this is so important, that we foster a divine relationship with him. There's no one else to reject. If there was another entity, another spirit, another force, then we have another at bat. But just like baseball.
1: Three strikes, right?
0: You're out. There's no coming back from that. Now you see why I'm in love with him so much, man. I'm consumed by the Holy Spirit. He's my everything. He's my every thought. He is the wisdom of God. He's the technology of the kingdom. He is the insight for the foresight. He is the problem solver. He's a dove, but he's also wrath. He's the one that in the book of Acts took out a couple, right? He's the one that enforces. Peter says, you lied to the Holy Spirit, and Ananias and Sapphira, you lied to the Holy, and he took them out. He's the enforcer, right? So the Holy Spirit is here. He's a dove, but there's a force behind him. That's why he must be respected.
1: Let's talk about, man, this is so powerful. I think I know what we're going to title this. So the Holy Spirit has, one of the really, really key things you brought up was that patience and rushing being a spirit that is not the Spirit of God. How has Holy Spirit guided you as it relates to the way you see yourself or the way that you see others, the way that you see those that you're serving? Is he kind of shifting the way that you deal? I mean, even relationally, marriage, yourself, or just the members of your church, what is the Holy Spirit prompting you to do in relationship? And then we're going to ask, how is the Holy Spirit leading you as it relates to your church? So let's start there.
0: I'm more sensitive. I was telling you before we started, you know, I weep more. Like,
1: oof. All right.
0: Yeah. Every time I talk about him, I begin to weep. Cause I can feel his presence. When he's respected, when he's honored, he shows up. Yeah. When he's honored, he shows up. He loves to be in a place where he's honored. So when he's honored, he shows up. And he has made me sensitive. He's given me eyes to see. I don't see people the way I once saw them. I see them the way he sees them.
1: Oh my goodness.
0: He don't be mad at him. This is what's really going on, and this is what he needs. Don't let that bother you. You really need to function this way. So he's teaching me how to be loving and respectful. And then when he convicts me, it's serious. He's letting me know that my wiggle room is no longer there.
1: What do you mean by that?
0: I know too much. I'm responsible now more than ever. Before I had some type of slack, some type of leeway, I don't have it now. My conviction kills me. The convictions are too much to bear. Yeah, for real. Even my driving change.
1: Your what?
0: My driving.
1: Physical.
0: My physical driving change. The Holy Spirit told me one day, I don't like driving in a car that goes beyond this speed. Why are you in this lane?
1: I've been telling people this and I don't know if they believe me. The more that you mature in your walk with the Holy Spirit, with the Lord, it almost feels like the Holy Spirit is on you for everything.
0: Everything. Everything.
1: To make you more like Christ. It's almost like this is how we're able to, one, see how distant we are.
0: Yes.
1: Us and the Lord and his holiness and what he deems as holy.
0: Yeah.
1: And if the Lord gave us all there was for us to change and know, we wouldn't be able to. You said my conviction is overwhelming.
0: Overwhelming. And the Holy Spirit spoke to me. And he said to me, when you drive, I do not want you to go no more than five above the limit. Therefore, get in the middle or right lane. You don't belong in the left lane. If I'm ever in the left lane, I feel very uncomfortable. Seriously. Because he told me already, I don't want to be in the left lane. I'm uncomfortable in the left lane. This is where my life has come to. I am a prisoner of the Lord Jesus Christ. I'm serious, bro. I can't even explain it. It's a constant correction. It's a constant brokenness. I'm broken every day. And when I'm wrong, oh my God. Oh.
1: So are you asking people for forgiveness? Are you asking?
0: Man, bro, I'm doing all I can not even to even ask for it. Because I don't want to grieve him.
1: Whoa.
0: When he's around, it feels too good.
1: That's
0: it. It feels too good to lose that. And so I don't want to lose that. You know, so I want to honor him. I want to let him know that you're important to me. You know, you're special to me. You know, at Judgment Day, he's going to bear witness to our lives. when we are at the, when we are at the seat of Jesus getting our rewards, he's going to bear witness to our lives. He's here to bear witness of his life and ours. And so he must be respected, right? And so he's the one that when he says something, you may not like it, you may not understand it, but man, please honor it, because he's God. And I, you know, in this podcast, I want people to understand he's God. We put him as a dove. No, he's God. He's God. He's God in the earth. He's the one that Jesus says in John chapter 16, verse 13. Let me read that. Let me find it.
1: Yes.
0: I want to read that.
1: Please do. Please do. Take your time.
0: Because I like the way it reads here. John chapter 16, verse 13. And I read it in the Amplified. I like to read it in the Amplified Classic Version. It says this: but when he, the Spirit of Truth,
1: it's all right. Yeah.
0: His presence, man. I'm telling you. Man.
1: Hallelujah.
0: It'd be so thick. His presence is thick, man. I'm telling you. Whenever I talk about him like this, I can feel him. But when he, the Spirit of Truth, the truth-giving Spirit comes, he will guide you into all truth, the whole full truth. For he will not speak his own message on his own authority, but he will tell whatever he hears from the Father. He will give the message that has been given to him, and he will announce and declare to you the things that are to come, that would happen in the future. That's him. That's the Catherine Kuhlman, Smith Wigglesworth, now Enrique Pascal, Holy Spirit. I'm telling you, I missed him for so long, you know what I'm saying? And so this is not sadness. I could just feel like, you know, like he loves being honored. He loves being honored. He loves being respected. He loves being acknowledged. It's amazing. It's the most important relationship I have in my life. And it's changing me every single day. Like, I'm telling you, my driving, dude, he's telling me, get to the middle lane. Get to the right. I'm like, okay. You know, so it's the constant correction, but like what you stated, it's allowing me to become more and more like the one who I want to be like. And so that's another assignment of the Holy Spirit, is to make us more like him.
1: Come on.
0: More like Jesus, yeah. Man. And so, you know, I was telling Adam before I came in here, the world don't look the same to me. Like, the things that I once deemed nice or special or valuable, it don't even matter. I don't even care. Like, I don't see it. I don't see it the same. I don't have, my value system has changed.
1: The things that used to make you excited.
0: Yeah, it's no longer there. I'm so consumed in his presence. That's all I want. Like, that's exciting to me, right? The car is not exciting. The money is not exciting. The jewelry's not exciting. The clothes, I mean, those are nice.
1: Yeah.
0: But excitement, that's another thing. He has numbed me.
1: Oh.
0: I'm numb to this world and to the things of it, which is good. You need that in this day and time, because those things are distractions.
1: Come on.
0: Right? And so there's nothing wrong with having those things and enjoying it. But if it becomes a focal point, then that's where you miss it. It can't be the focal point. It must be, the focal point must always be Jesus, right? And so he allows us and teaches us how to keep Jesus as the focal point, right? That's that Matthew 6, 33 anointing, yes. Right? Seek first the kingdom of God, right? And his way of doing things, his righteousness,
1: yes.
0: And all of these things will be added. And so we are a culture now. We're pursuing the things and not seeking him.
1: Yes.
0: Right. We're seeking, like Adam and Eve, when they got in trouble, They went after the production, the fig leaves, and not after the provider of the fig leaves, right? And so the Holy Spirit is teaching me that the provider, the producer, is always more important
1: Absolutely.
0: Than the production of it all.
1: Come on.
0: Right? And so, and that's idolatry. Mm. Productions, when you fall in love with the production of it all, that's idolatry. That's witchcraft. That's an idol. That's an altar that must be broken.
1: Mm.
0: Right? And so a lot of us are in love with the manifestation of the production, and we don't give honor to the producer of it all. Right? God the Father, God the Son, God the Holy Spirit. Right? And so those are the things that, this is the maturity that, you know, the evolution that is happening. And my church is experiencing this.
1: In what ways?
0: Well, they're seeing it. They're seeing the example, right?
1: Mm.
0: And they're buying into it, right? And it's because it's not something that I'm trying to sell. It's authentic.
1: Mm.
0: Like, you know, I don't want to cry. I mean, I really don't. Like, I'm fighting back the tears, right?
1: Yeah.
0: But I can't hold back what's on me. There's tears of frustration from him. There's tears of joy, tears of concern. You know, I experience all of that. And if I could be transparent, sometimes I ask him to stop. Like, give me a break from this. This is too much. Like, I don't want this right now. Right. But being when you are a yielded vessel, you're sensitive to him and everything. Because the reason I believe and I hear him speak to me, the reason why he would allow certain people to feel it is because he needs an outlet too. He's also a person. He's a person. He's not a thing. And so just as we need an outlet, so does he. And so the people who will listen, we are the outlet.
1: Wow.
0: So we are the carrier of the burden. But by carrying the burden, it humbles you. You know, that's why you see like a Pastor Mitchell, the 2819, go so hard in the paint. That's fire. Like that man is carrying the fire. You know what I'm saying? Like, that's not made up. Like, that's fire to preach something that's not popular. That's like, you got to think how hard it is to do something like that in this day and time. It's not popular.
1: Come on, man.
0: Like, you talking about thinking somebody would say, well, if I preach this, I'll lose the church. Well, lose the church, you still got God. You see what I'm saying? And so when you start to see the remnant come with this fire, and see people crying and people doing these things, it's not for show. This is not a show. Like, I'm trying to hold back tears still. You see, so this is not a show. This is really the fire that God wants the people to see. Like, I'm coming. So this is the fire. Like, I was telling Adam, like, I'm crying now because I know he's coming. And I also know that we're not ready. When you look at technology and you look at the way the world is moving and how fast things are going, he's coming. You know, when you look at Nimrod and Genesis 11, when he built the Tower of Babel, that was a type and shadow of where we at today. The technology, he was showing that I'm going to build a technology, but I'm not going to use what God would use. He used brick and not stone. He used asphalt and not mortar. That's what this technology of the world is today. And then Nimrod said, I'm going to build a tower to go to heaven to show you the next time you build a flood, it won't touch me. I'm going to the heavens.
1: Wow.
0: Isn't that what Lucifer tried to do?
1: Yeah.
0: Take over the heavens. That's what Nimrod. So this whole technology move is the spirit of Nimrod. Nimrod, the son of Cush, the grandson of Ham, and the great grandson of Noah. So that's the spirit of Nimrod, right? It's in the earth. That's why this technology is moving. So when you see this, you're going to see more people become more sensitive.
1: Mm.
0: And so it's like when you see the passion and the fire and the tears and all of that, it's not for show. Like, I didn't come for this. Like, and I'm kind of like hoping that wasn't going to happen because I felt it in the car. So I'm like, okay, let me get this out of the car. I don't want this in here, right? But it happens when he shows up because you can just feel the glory.
2: Oh my goodness.
0: Right? I'm not here for me. I'm not here to glorify me. I don't want it. I don't care about that. I just hope the people, the audience understand that he's a person. He's sensitive. He should be respected, taken advantage of in a good way. And the coming is near. And he is our advantage in the coming time. He lets me know the coming is near. He's showing me this stuff. And there's a lot that I see that I don't want to see. And so, you know, Ezekiel, I'm carrying a burden now that you didn't, the last time that I've been here, I didn't carry. Wow. Yeah, I'm carrying. Please, I'm carrying a burden.
1: So when you see, I know it's difficult because we're the body of Christ and God is giving you something specific. What is your burden for your church? What is the burden for other churches when you see other people that are doing what you're doing and you see them doing it wrong and you see them focusing on things that you know the Holy Spirit, we all should share the same spirit, that he's like, no, this is not where I'm going. So what do you feel when you see all other ministry?
0: I'm concerned because souls on the line. I'm concerned because souls are on the line. I don't know if we really understand what this is. I don't know if we really understand that we are saved by grace through faith. But I think that we misunderstand grace. I think that we think that grace is a free pass to live how you want to live. But it tells us in Hebrews chapter 12:14 that without holiness, no one sees him. And so there's a holiness that has to be in place. And so you can be saved, but if you're not holy, would you be seen? And so I'm looking at this. I'm looking at the landscape of the body of Christ, and my heart cries out, because if when he returns, is he going to find what he's looking for? A church without any spot, wrinkle, or blemishes. And when I see leaders, the fivefold ministry, not being in a position and equipping people who trust them, that's alarming. And I'm not saying that, you know, I'm the perfect person and all of that. That's not what I'm saying. But I am saying that we need to wake up, because God is with us and he's sounding the alarm, but we are asleep. We are asleep. And when you look at how the technology of the world is moving, we don't have another 10, 20 years, man.
1: You're the second one that said that on this podcast.
0: We don't have it, man. And I know that they will say that, you know, Jesus says no one knows the time or hour. He did say that. But he did not say they would never know. He did not say they would never know the time. Think about this. The Bible praises the sons of Issachar because they discerned the time. How much more would the Holy Spirit be in the earth helping us to decode this Bible to discern the time? The true saints of God, who are really watchmen, know that the time is nearer than ever before. And we are discerning this. And the true watchmen are carrying burdens, because we are like you, the John the Baptist. We are screaming, preparing the way, but they're not listening.
1: I truly believe that if you are truly seeking the Lord, if you're devoting your life and you're coming, anybody in this season who is spending time with the Lord, I don't believe you can come out of that time without the burden of the Lord.
0: Yeah.
1: I don't believe it. The more I spend time with the Lord, the opportunities that I have, I come out. Like I said, I was telling you before we got on camera, I go into the grocery store and the spirit in me is reaching out for everybody. I'm looking, I'm like, Lord, please.
0: Yeah.
1: I begin this praying for people. Just for when it's hard for me to go out into public places where masses of people at the airport. I'm like, Lord Jesus, look at all these people on this side, this side. Lord Jesus. Oh God. Please touch them. Open their eyes.
0: Yeah.
1: Open the eyes of your people. Open the eyes of your people.
0: Yeah.
1: You can't escape it.
0: You can't, bro. That's the reason why I'm burdened. Like this is it's like it's, man. That's why I've lost all sense of anything. Like I'm just consumed and yo, the alarm is ringing, but are we hearing it? You know, and we talking about like, you know, the days of Noah, you know, they were partying and it was marrying and drinking and all of this type of stuff. And we are here and I'm watching this stuff and I'm watching people who are supposed to be leading us the right way. They are not because they think that things are different than what is really happening. They're not in tune. Mm. They're not in tune. The Holy Spirit would be irresponsible to be in the earth and not let us know what's happening.
1: Oh my goodness.
0: He would be irresponsible to not let the church know the time. It would be an irresponsibility. Why? Because of this burden, the passion is greater. So now I'm teaching with fire. Now I want to baptize every Sunday. Now I'm, like you said, in the grocery store. Do you know him? Now I want to knock on doors with water and groceries. Come here. Listen, this is for you. But do you know him? This is what's going on now. So evangelism is on the forefront of my mind more than anything else. I told my church yesterday, this ministry has shifted. We are totally evangelism. Totally. We have people we support in different nations. We supported a mission in Pakistan the other day. We sent money and resources to Pakistan where the Christians are being brutalized. And this evangelist in Pakistan did a meeting. 126 people gave their lives to the Lord in the dark. They had the meeting in the dark, sitting on concrete in the dark. Miracles, signs, wonders, deliverance. People got healed. All of that happened in the dark in Pakistan. God is moving. We don't have the time that we think. So this is the time for us to wake up and understand that they are lives and souls at stake. I'm totally evangelism all day long. I'm not interested in anything else. How can we get more people in? Let's get them in. Hurry, hurry, hurry. There's haste. We have to be on his pace. He's coming. He's coming. And we have to make that move, man. And so anything else, if you're thinking about anything else, you're thinking the wrong thing.
1: What about for the people that are like, well, I'm a Christian business owner like I am. I'm an entrepreneur. I'm doing these things. I got this ministry. I got these conferences coming up. I got all of these things that I believe that the Lord gifted me to do, to bless people with. I got this fashion line. I got all of these things that they're blessings to the kingdom of God.
0: Sure.
1: So I'm just supposed to forget what God told me to do?
0: No, it's all ministry. You can still use your fashion line to bring people in. The Bible tells us to occupy until he comes. So still do what you do, but keep him centered. Keep him at the focal point.
1: That's it.
0: Still do what you do. No, sing your song, dance your dance, write your book, do your play, do your podcast, do it. But do it with him in mind, because everything is ministry. And so he will give you a unique way to do it, to draw people in, right? Because the ultimate goal is to be a fisher of men, right? Now look, again. So Peter, the one who tried to stop Jesus from going to Calvary, the one who rebuked Jesus, the one who denied Jesus, is the one who brought the souls in first. When the Holy Spirit came upon him. So the true sign of salvation is winning souls. When you truly save, you win souls. Because now the Holy Spirit, his ministry is to win the souls. That's his ministry. When Peter got infused with the indwelling, 3,000 people came and the church grew every single day. It grew based on what? The Holy Spirit. So if you are filled with the Holy Spirit, if you're saved, then you know it, because the fruit of it is you're going to win souls.
1: I always say this. Your mourning or your grieving is tied to your affections. And you're making me believe and think, and for those that want to assess and know, hey, how do I know if the Spirit of God is in me? How do I know I'm in relationship or good relationship with the Holy Spirit? This is one way, I believe. Just assess what causes you to be burdened, assess what causes you to be disturbed and to be grieved. If, oh, I'm not getting followers on Instagram. If it's, oh, I'm not making as much money as I need. Oh, man, my boo still ain't came. I mean, you know, me and my friends, you know, they left my life. If those are the things or the only things that disturb you, yet the Spirit of God is pushing and urging you and trying to wake you up, yet you're undisturbed, that the burden of the Spirit of God is not your burden. The care of the Spirit of God is not your care. It reminds me of the prodigal son's brother. You know, his father came and he met him when he saw him approaching. But why was the other, his brother still in the field? In fact, his brother said, I see you're celebrating and you're doing all this partying for your son who went out there and wasted everything. And you know what the father said? And you know how he responded? He said, this your brother was lost and now is found and was dead and now is alive. So the father's responsibility was to remind his brother, is that your brother? While the son is talking about, that's your son. And this is the mindset of believers today. It's like, no, that's your son. That's your people. Now I'm focused on what you got to give me. And if we truly have the burden of the Holy Spirit, which is, this is our marker. It's our identity trait. This is how we're able to share and say that we are one body, one blood, one spirit.
0: Yes.
1: That's our genetic marker. If we're saying that we have the same father, how don't we have the same heart? How don't we have the spirit that is burdening and say, that's my children out there. The one time the Lord revealed himself to me, I mean, I've been dealing with the Lord. He's been this merciful Lord and he came with fire in his eyes and he said, I'm coming to get my children. I was like, Lord God.
0: That shook you.
1: I was like, what?
0: It messed you up.
1: What? It was so angry.
0: Yeah.
1: And so aggressive and strong.
0: Yeah.
1: I'm coming to get my children.
0: Was that a dream or a vision?
1: It was while I was preparing for a conference. It was just, you know, it was like a knowing instant, boom. And that's what it is like in my face like that. Boom.
0: And then it haunted you.
1: Oh my goodness.
0: Right? That's what I'm dealing with. Like I feel this around the clock. Right? And it's not a bad thing, right? Because it has slowed me down. It has kept me honest. It has matured me. It has made me more responsible, right? It has me more sensitive to people and God.
1: Mm.
0: And it's taught me and it's teaching me that in the bigger scheme of things, I don't matter. In the bigger scheme of things, I don't matter. And I'm saying that in the sense of it's not about me. It's about the one who I want to see one day. That's it. I don't care about all the accolades and it don't matter. Am I doing what it takes so that the one who paid the price for me is pleased? That's it, right? Because I want to please. Now, this is not works. I'm not working. I'm not working to try to gain anything. This is me being sacrificial.
1: Mm.
0: Because I've chosen to live a sacrificial life. This is my desire. I want to be sacrificial. I want to live like a dead man. Nobody forced that on me. This is my choice. Because I want to follow the one who did it first. So that's my choice to do. So I'm at peace with that. And so with that being said, I lost all value for everything and everything in this world that's not attached to what he wants. I have his heart and I'm glad for that. I'm grateful that I finally have his heart. I got the Father's heart and he's teaching me more from that position. So this is the best thing ever. To have the Father's heart. I love what he loves.
1: Woo!
0: And I hate what he hates.
1: When you live that out and you're walking with that, you're saying that when it comes to you being in position to have to deal with demons and manifest the power and demonstration, you're saying it's more natural.
0: It's no effort. It's like, it's easy. Cause it's not me. See, the yielded me goes in and does the deliverance. Before it was not the yielded me. It was me. It was him and me. But now it's the yielded me. It's like, okay, you do it. I'm just going to show up and you facilitate this thing. And so I'm just yielded. There's no effort. And it happens just like that. I'm telling you, it's nothing to it. What took me 30

0: you to bring about greater success. So people don't realize that a lot of times that we're having this frustration with deliverance and dealing with what we're combating is because we don't have our ears open to what he's saying.
1: Sure. Yeah. Yeah. You have to have an ear to hear what the Spirit is saying, right? And when you have an ear to hear, sometimes a person may just need a hug. The hug may be the reason why the demon leaves, because you're not hugging them. Based on your brokenness and your submission, they feel the Father's hug. I've done that. It's not all the time. Out of here. It's not all the time. Look, I'm coming to your conference in August. 3,000 plus people. There's nowhere in the world I'm going to lay hands on 3,000 people for demons. If the word of God in the atmosphere don't do it, they won't be delivered. I tell people this, don't focus on deliverance. Focus on the one who can and will deliver you.
2: Come on.
1: Don't focus on healing. Focus on the one who will and can heal you. So when you come to this conference in August, don't come on this deliverance mindset. I'm going to be delivered. No, be so consumed in the deliverer that deliverance happens because he came to set the captives free.
2: Now
1: the Spirit of the Lord is upon me.
2: Yes.
1: Because he has anointed me to preach the gospel to the poor. He has sent me to heal the brokenhearted, to proclaim liberty to the captives and recovery of sight to the blind, to set at liberty those who are oppressed, to proclaim the acceptable year of the Lord. That's why he came. And so when we do this conference, if you come here saying, oh man, they didn't lay hands on me, you don't need hands laid on you. You just need to be in the presence.
2: Come on, man. This is going to be good.
1: You just need the presence. The Bible says that in his presence, there's fullness of joy.
2: Hallelujah.
1: There ain't no demon in his presence. So if you come, I tell you what, before you come to the conference, be saturated from home. Because we're going to be saturated in the building, right?
2: Come on, man.
1: So bring your saturation with our saturation, and we're going to be oversaturated. And we're going to be so saturated that demons going to have a bath of blood and just screaming out of the place, right? Going back to the abyss. That's what's going to happen, right? With all the great people you have coming. So that's what deliverance needs to be. And we made it commercialized. And
2: oh, my goodness.
1: We sensationalized it. You know, this show, out of here and all that. No. There are people now I'm just hugging. The Lord loves you. That's it. Demons cry, they're gone. Why? Because it's a law. It's called the law of light. Wherever there's light, darkness has to go.
2: Must go.
1: You gotta go. It's no different.
2: No tussle.
1: There's no tussle. It's no different than when it's midnight and I wanna go somewhere. Okay? If I just go in my car, turn the car on, once those headlights are on, I can go anywhere darkness is and be okay. Right? Because the light pierces through the darkness. It says in John chapter 1, the light shines through the darkness and the darkness has not comprehended or don't understand it. The darkness don't understand this. That's why I'm saying you confuse the enemy by consuming yourself in light. You don't need to study demonology. You got some of these people out here selling demonology courses. Come learn about this demon. I don't want to learn about the Antichrist. Teach me about the Christ. That's what I want to know about. If I can learn about him, then whether you are Marine, whether you Aztec, whether you African, I don't care what you are, you're going to come out in the name of Jesus, because I'm going to be the light of the world.
2: But what about the people? We got to get you to pray. What about the people that will say, but wait, I'm hearing that the demons are going to have a hard time. I went to the pastors. I went to the deliverance ministers. I pray the prayers and I'm still dealing with these issues. How is it possible you're saying that it's so easy? It's so just Jesus and I could be set free. When I prayed, I went to people to get prayer. I went to deliverance conferences and nothing happened for me.
1: If it's the will of God for you to be free, then why would he keep you in bondage?

0: if that's his will, if the mission statement of Jesus is to set you free.
1: Mission statement. I like that.
0: Right. If that's his mission statement, right? If that's his mission statement, he quoted Isaiah 61, right? If that's his mission statement, think about this. Everyone that Jesus encountered was free. Who was bound? Everyone that he encountered, he freed them. That's his mission statement. That's what he came to do. He came to set us free. So has that changed?
1: Come on, man.
0: Could it be that we got so much religion in the way that the actual relationship side is not being experienced? Could that be? Could that be that we're doing things with different tactics, different means, doing things independent from the way he said to do it or the way he done it, right? That we're not experiencing what we're supposed to. Could it be? So the Christian life, is it easy? Yes. Yes. He made it easy. He made it where we are supposed to walk in this level of authority. Now, I'm not saying, when I say that, because I want to be correct, because the audience may misunderstand me. I'm not saying that we are without issues and struggles and all of that. Those things happen. But the victory is guaranteed. That's what I'm saying, right? And so I understand that, you know, the Bible tells us, count it all joy when we go through different trials and temptations. So, I mean, I get that's going to happen. But when you mature, you can count it as joy. Right? There are things that I'm going through. Man, bro, in the last couple of months, I've been through some things that I would have before been upset about. But through this maturity that I'm going through, I count it as joy. Okay, Holy Spirit, is this an opportunity for me to grow now?
1: Oh, my goodness.
0: This person stole some money from me. Do you want to use this to mature me? Is that why you allow this to happen? Do I need to grow? So I'm not looking at the money being stolen. I'm saying, is there a lesson that you want me to learn? And if it is, then teach me the lesson so I can grow from it. I'm not no longer mad at the person who stole from me. That's between them and God. I need the lesson here. What do you want to teach me? See the difference? I'm not looking at what they did. That's between them and God. You got that. Holy Spirit, is there room to grow? And if there is, then teach me and grow me up.
1: For we know all things work together good for those who love God and are called according to his purpose. Same thing happened. I never told nobody this. I'm saying on the podcast. My car was stolen a couple months ago out of nowhere. And I saw it on camera. Tried to, you know.
0: Wow.
1: You know, I couldn't even show the footage to the police or anything like that because it was just, couldn't see anything. And I just had this peace, man. Got to a point where I was just like, you know what, God, what are you trying to tell me? There's something that you want me to learn from this. And I was, and I passed that same thing on to my wife and to my kids because my kids were like, oh my gosh, daddy. Like, chill.
0: Right. Yeah.
1: All is well.
0: Yeah.
1: God is good.
0: Yeah.
1: We're blessed.
0: Yeah.
1: All that, month and a half later, car was found. I said, God, if you want the car to be returned, praise God.
0: If not, give me a new one. Replace it for the new one.
1: Right. What I'm not going to do is I'm not going to allow myself to be more disturbed at the threatening of a tangible, fleeting item than my relationship with the Lord. That's what I'm worried about.
0: Listen,
1: am I doing, like you said, am I doing what you want me to do? Am I where you want me to be? Am I saying what you want me to say? Am I leading my kids the way you want me to lead them?
0: Yeah.
1: Am I loving my wife the way you call me to love them? Am I carrying, using my body the way, am I using the platform the way that you, this is what my concerns are.
0: That's it. He's the focus. The other day, right, my driver's license, I lost my driver's license. So I'm in the house and I'm looking for it. Then I start to feel like some antsiness coming on me. So I'm driving to DMV. I'm halfway there. And the Holy Spirit says, go back home. You're grieving me. Bro, I pulled over, bust a U-turn. He says, now sit.
1: What?
0: He says, today is Saturday. Tomorrow the people need you. Sit. He said, DMV will be open on Monday. I was like, wow. They need you tomorrow. Sit. Bathe in me so that I can fill you up to bless the people tomorrow.
1: Let me tell you how that relates to something. Oh, Father, help me remember the passage where Jesus feeds the people with the 2 fish and 5 loaves.
0: Right.
1: After, it was right after he learned about the death of John the Baptist.
0: Yes.
1: The disciples said, hey, this is what happened. Jesus went to go to a desolate place.
0: Yes.
1: So that he could grieve. When he saw against the shore, people were following him and thronging around him. It said that he was moved with compassion.
0: Yes.
1: He healed their sick. And then it turned out that they were hungry.
0: Yes.
1: And disciples is like, look, we all devastated
0: right.
1: what happened. Like, send them home. Like,
0: right.
1: Let's get you where you need to be.
0: Yeah.
1: And Jesus said, you feed them.
0: Yes.
1: This is the beautiful part about it. Man, I love Jesus.
0: Yes.
1: The disciples was like, well, all we got is 2 fish and 5 loaves. And you know what Jesus said? He said, bring it to me.
0: Bring it to me. Yeah.
1: What the disciples had, what it was a symbol of, was not enough.
0: Mm-hmm.
1: Whatever you have that's not enough, that you can't piece together, that you don't understand. Jesus said, give that to me.
0: Give it to me.
1: And what Jesus did, he took the bread and he broke it.
0: Yes.
1: Then he blessed it.
0: Yes.
1: Which tells me that oftentimes we are appreciative of receiving the blessing of the Lord, but we don't want the breaking of the Lord.
0: Yeah.
1: But it was necessary for the breaking because until it was broken, it could not be used.
0: And multiplied.
1: It could not be multiplied and it could not be disseminated and delegated so that everyone could eat. But this is my favorite part. It says, and they fed everyone and everyone ate and they all were satisfied, meaning those that came to be fed were satisfied.
0: Yes.
1: And those that fed were satisfied.
0: Yes.
1: The reason why I love Jesus, man, when you lean into him and you obey him, he does not leave you hanging.
0: Powerful.
1: In your obedience to him, he will make sure that what he called you to do and who he called you to serve, they'll be taken care of.
0: Yes.
1: And he, because you obey me, everybody gonna eat.
0: Yes.
1: Everybody gonna be satisfied.
0: Powerful. Isn't it powerful that we have bread and fish together? The bread of life. Fisher of men, right? Dispersing that, right? Isn't that powerful, right?
1: Oh,
0: right?
1: That's good.
0: Isn't that powerful that we have that together, right? And to show, because that was the foreshadow of him being broken to feed humanity. And you see what I'm saying? So it's all types and foreshadowing here, right? And so it showed that I am going to be broken, but he was showing them that in my brokenness, I'm going to feed humanity. Right. So now you're going to benefit from me being broken. So now you be broken. Right. So he was giving the disciples a lesson in brokenness because eventually they were all going to face brokenness themselves.
1: Oh my goodness.
0: Right. They were all going to face it as the apostles because he was showing them, okay, through your brokenness, spiritually and eventually naturally, you're going to feed others. You know the story of Peter, right? So do you know what happened with Peter?
1: Yes.
0: So Peter had escaped being crucified. He escaped that.
1: Yes.
0: And he went to the city gate. And as he was going to the city gate, Jesus appears. And Jesus appears to him and looks at him and walks past him. And he says, Lord, where are you going? And Jesus says, I'm going back to be crucified. Peter knew that meant that he was evading his brokenness. So when it happened, he went back to the people and said, crucify me, but do it upside down. That's out of the Book of Mormon. Out of the Book of Mormon, man. It's a heavy book. You should read it. If you haven't read it, you should read that. It's a heavy, heavy book. The Book of Mormon. Heavy, heavy, heavy book. So Jesus appeared to him. Think about that. He escaped crucifixion, but Jesus told him that you would die by crucifixion, right? And so he went back and was obedient because he saw brokenness, ate brokenness, experienced brokenness,
1: come on,
0: was empowered by brokenness.
1: Hallelujah.
0: And so now he went to be broken. And then he did it on his terms. Crucify me, but do it upside down. Powerful, powerful revelation, man.
1: Listen, you're one of those people that I can sit and I can talk to every day, all day, because just the spirit that flows out of you. And what I love is, this is the third time that I've had you on the platform, and God has spoke through you mightily every time. But now seeing the progression of where God has you, it's like while God has simultaneously taken you high, He's also taking you so low. The humility on your life, when I tell you, is so tangible.
0: Praise God.
1: It's so tangible.
0: Jesus.
1: And I was like, there gotta be an answer. I was waiting to hear. And yeah. Now I hear that what God did in you was He broke you.
0: Man, I'm broken. And I embrace it. It's the way of the kingdom. If you are truly a disciple, if you truly a believer, if you benefited from brokenness from Him, then He benefits from brokenness from you. That's the way to go. It's no other way. He can't do nothing with a person who's not broken. And I tell you the truth. The more broken you are, the more He can do with you. In this last day, He's looking for the broken people. And I'm telling you that you're going to be surprised that it will be the homeless man with no teeth in his mouth. He's going to use mightily. It's going to be that woman with that needle in her arm. Because I'm telling you, they've been broken.
1: Say it.
0: He's not going to use the big evangelist. He's not going to use the big name with the big suits. He's not using those people. He's going to use the people who are in the slums of the gutter.
1: Yes.
0: Because they understand brokenness. And they're going to be the forerunners. And this last move is going to be those who people have counted out.
1: You said?
0: No degrees, no education, can't even read, but going to be full of the Spirit, walking in the Spirit of A.A. Allen, walking the Spirit that he had, walking with William Branham and Smith Wigglesworth. That we're going, I'm telling you, that's the move. We're going back. We are in the book of Acts, and the move that God is going to do in this last dispensation.
1: Come on.
0: It's going to be unlike anything we ever experienced. And it's going to be even the children, because they're innocent. They're going to lead. There are too many pride. There's too much pride, too much, you know, my followers, my big platforms. He's looking for people who don't care about nothing but Him.
1: Come on.
0: That's going to be the last wave. And those people will be the one that you're going to be like, how is God using that person? One word, brokenness. It's the total submission to the Holy Spirit. I pray to God that people really felt and still and feel the spirit of this podcast. I did not come here to cry. And I'm kind of mad at Him for doing that to me. So I'm going to talk to Him when I get to myself and say, why you do that to me? Why you do that to me in front of all these people?
1: Part of it. Come on.
0: Now they're going to call me a crybaby online. Give me that Michael Jordan thing, you know, when he's crying.
1: Yeah.
0: Don't do that to me. Now, I don't know why he cried, but I'm telling you why I did it.
1: Oh, man. That's good.
0: But honestly, that's not what I was trying to do here. Like, I was fighting back tears, holding myself together, trying to at least. But when He comes upon you, you just can't hold it back. And I just hope that my vulnerability is respected. And appreciate
1: it. If you could share for those who are watching, I believe you're talking to those ones that need to hear this, because oftentimes they're listening to platforms where people are telling them the opposite thing. But if you could share with the body of Christ, I think many of them might be the bishops, might be whoever, or then might be those people that are going to watch this on some broken, outdated phone. And they are undergoing what they believe is their demise. It might be an opportunity for God to make Himself known in them and through them. So if you could speak to those that are watching now.
0: Family, I tell you, my life has been quite a journey. I went from being a drug dealer, a street dude, a womanizer, ill-tempered guy. I've been to anger management 4 different times. My life was a total mess. And so the person I am today, I'm surprised, right? But this is what God can do with a surrendered vessel. And so if you've been through some stuff, or if you are going through some things, then you are the perfect person that God can use in these last days. If you're going hard in the wrong direction, and if you're struggling, then man, he wants to use you. And I would just say to my brother and my sister who's listening, if you're hearing this, then it's a lie that you've been told that you're too far gone. The reason that you're able to hear this, it lets you know that you're not too far gone. No matter what you have experienced and what you have done or probably even doing now, you're not too far gone. And I just want you to know that God loves you. The Bible says that nothing can separate you from his love. Okay. And so he loves you. And if you are willing to accept him as your redeemer, as your savior, he'll take you as you are. Don't mistake it. Don't think that you have to wait to be perfect to come in. This is the perfect time. The Bible says that today, not tomorrow,
2: yes,
0: is the day of salvation. So I would say to you, repeat after me, please, and mean it with all your heart. And I just hope that my brokenness is ministering to you. And if there's hardness, if there's a spirit of hardness right now on this broadcast, in the name of Jesus, I confront the spirit of hardness. I confront the spirit of pride with this level of surrender and this level of brokenness. In the name of Jesus, you are rebuked. You are bound. You are eradicated under the authority of the name of Jesus, the blood of Jesus, against any spirit of opposition. My brother, my sister, open your mouth and simply say this. Say, Jesus, I believe that you are the Son of God. I believe that you are God in flesh form. Thank you, Jesus, for dying for me. Thank you, Jesus, for holding no record against me. Thank you, Jesus, that my past is behind me. Thank you that your blood washes me clean. Jesus, come into my heart. I accept you as my Lord and Savior. Thank you for forgiving my sins and even all the iniquities in me and my bloodline. And lastly, Jesus, please fill me with your precious Holy Spirit. Say, Holy Spirit, come inside of me and consume me. Say, Holy Spirit, I welcome you inside of me. Dwell inside of me as promised. In Jesus' mighty name, amen. Hallelujah. Praise God.
1: Man, it's so tangible, the presence of God. So tangible.
0: Yeah.
1: Man. Oof. This is why we do this.
0: Yeah.
1: And I love when the Lord gets his glory.
0: Yeah.
1: The Lord's intention shines through. It's so clear when it's the Lord, man.
0: Praise God.
1: And that's why I don't want to leave these moments. I don't want to leave these moments, but man of God, cannot wait to serve alongside you and just watch the Lord do his thing. The things that you said and the things that you said is going to take place and prepare for us to prepare for it was exactly the way the Lord gave it to me. And I just cannot wait to see Jesus Christ.
0: Yes.
1: Do what he intends to do.
0: Are you filming this to the nations?
1: We are.
0: Is the world going to see it?
1: We're going to be doing a virtual, but we're going to release it later.
0: Okay.
1: We're going to film it and we're going to release it later. So it's going to be seen.
0: I can't wait to serve along the vessels that you put together. I mean, I can't wait to meet all of them, you know, and just, man, just be there to just, man, just to see how God moves.
1: Oh,
0: I'm so humble, man. Like, you know, I just can't wait to see what God's going to do through these individuals. It's going to be a powerful move. But, man, thank God for you. But I want to tell you that, man, get ready for stadiums, brother. You have to.
1: Absolutely.
0: Yeah, you have to get ready for in this end time. There's nothing but, you know, 30, 40,000, 100,000 seaters. Like, for real. This is for real. Like, this is what's going to happen. And you have to see that. You have to see that as far as you can see, that's what God has given to you. As far as you can see, but not this though. As far as you can see, God's going to take you as far as you can see, but not this. He told Abraham that in Genesis 13, he says, look up after Lot left him, he said, look up. He says, as far as you can see, look to the north, the south, the east, and the west. That have I given to you. Then he says, look down. If you can count the grain of sand on the ground, I'm going to make that many of you. I believe that I want to release that word over you. I believe that when you look up the stars is the souls that you're going to bring into the kingdom in this last day. I believe also that the grain of sand on the ground is also symbolic of the souls. You are the John the Baptist of this end time. You are one of the voices that's preparing the way, and countless other souls. Your podcast is going to go to another level, but I really do believe that you're going to have to start to think about going to the nations and hitting arenas, you know, big coliseums. I know you probably never thought that, but I think that you're shortchanging the assignment by going to where it's expected.
2: Wow.
0: You're shortchanging the assignment by going to where it's expected. They are government officials and they are nations that are waiting for you. And I'm not just saying that because you're here, and I'm not saying that to make you feel good, but this is the kingdom mandate that God would never invest in you not to take it to eyes have not seen, ears have not heard, nor has it entered into your heart what God has prepared for you. And so Germany needs you. Australia needs you. Africa needs you. Europe needs you, but not in a church building, because a church building is expected in a church building. It's not expected in a Colosseum. When I say Colosseum, I don't mean like a Colosseum. I'm talking about a football stadium arena, like Reinhard Bonnke type of stuff. That. Because this is the last days. And so he's bringing in the latter harvest is greater than the former. And you're one of the ambassadors and generals in this time to do so. And I'm talking to you prophetically. I'm not just trying to make you feel good. This is a prophetic unction from the Lord as he speaks to me. Yeah.
1: Oh, man. When I hear words like that from the Lord, it's always like, Lord, like, it got to be somebody better for this assignment. It got to be someone else. I'm not worthy of anything that you've even allowed me to experience. But let it be. Let it be.
0: And so it is.
1: So it is.
0: And so it is. If you said let it be, then so it is. And watch and see. It'll be in no time that you. This is documented. And you're going to put all stars together, the real people who have a heart for God. And it's going to be such a worship extravaganza in major, major places that the Spirit of God will come and take over that entire region. And witches would even be saved and delivered based on what's happening. They won't be able to escape it. They would not. It'll be a sweeping of the Holy Spirit. They would not be able to escape it. Anyone in sight will be swept up by the Holy Spirit. That's the latter rain. That's the Joel 2:28 anointing that's released in Jesus' mighty name. I decree it. I declare it. I release it in Jesus' mighty name.
3: What's going on, family? As you know, We Need to Heal Atlanta 2026 is going down August 27th to the 29th. I know. Tickets sold out fast. And yes, it's going to be a packed lineup. It's going to be an amazing time in the Lord. And some of you are going to be a part. Others of you may not be a part. But there is a way that everyone can be a part. When God told me that this year, 2026, we cannot charge, I was just like, all right, Lord, we're going to do what you say, but I don't know how you're going to make it happen. Many of you guys have already supported. You've already blessed our channel, and God has done tremendous things through it. And I don't think you even recognize how many people have been healed and blessed because you have donated, you have blessed, you have sowed a seed. This is not going to be any different. We're believing and trusting that God is going to do everything that we need him to do through his hands and feet. And so we're looking to you. Those of you who are already a part, you did not pay a registration fee or anything like that. We need, and I'm not ashamed to say, we need donations. We need to get the speakers there. with their flights and hotels, accommodations. We still have to pay some for the venue. We still have to pay for security and other things that we need, supplies and marketing materials and branding. All of these things cost money. And we know that God can do amazing things through us. So as much as we're sacrificing on this side, we know that God can put it on your heart to sacrifice as well. And for those of you that feel like, hey, why am I blessing and I'm not going to get anything from this? Well, one, you know that your reward is in heaven. Two, what you're doing is paying it forward, because the next time we do We Need to Heal, we're believing God for an even bigger venue, and we're believing God to accommodate those who were not able to be accommodated last time. So those of you that are willing to sow into We Need to Heal this year, I want you to know that because of your seed, it's going to open the doors for us to be able to make this happen in a better, more effective way next year. And I can't wait to see what God does with that. So I'm just going to let y'all do y'all thing. Nothing is too small and nothing is too big. So go ahead and let God use you and sow something into what God is going to be doing for those 3 nights for We Need to Heal. I cannot wait to see what God does. I love you guys. And all the information to donate is in the link in the description for social media. The link is in my bio. Love y'all. Peace.

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0: Ultimately, the salvation of souls is in God's hands.
1: Welcome to Reaching Your World with Luis Palau. Today, Luis gives the important reminder that ultimately salvation belongs to the Lord. Here's Luis with more.
0: Sometimes in our zeal for sharing the good news, we forget something. We forget that ultimately God is a sovereign God. This is not to say that we don't need to tell people about Jesus. This is just to change how we tell them. I love the quote, "No one ever became a Christian because they lost an argument." We are commanded by God to share the good news with the world. But ultimately, the results are in God's hands, not ours. You can make a flawless argument, but when it comes right down to it, the Holy Spirit is the one who changes the person's heart. Do not use this reliance on God as an excuse to get lazy. No. Instead, find it empowering. Trusting God keeps you humble and gives you courage. Do your part and God will use you mightily. In the book of Romans, St. Paul writes, God's kindness leads you toward repentance. Remember to show a lost friend God's kindness as you share the good news with them. Lovingly share the truth with friends and then rest, because Jesus Christ is the King of Kings and He knows exactly what He's doing. That's very exciting. And this is Luis Palau.
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1: Welcome to Reaching Your World with Luis Palau. We can have confidence when we share our faith because we've been given authority by the living God. Here's Luis with more.
0: I want to remind you of something today. I want to remind you that you have power and authority because of Jesus Christ. As a follower of Jesus, God has called you to be a representative for Him, an ambassador. As a representative, step up and tell people about Him. Tell your co-worker, your neighbor, the librarian, your friend at school, what Jesus has done in your life. Speak with humility, yes, but also speak with authority because the message you have is true. I was watching the news this morning and was reminded of how many people have no hope. It breaks your heart. But you and I have a certain and sure expectation. We know that the answer for hurting people is Jesus Christ Himself. Our world is desperate for this. People are looking for hope and peace and joy. Today, if you know Jesus Christ, if you have been called by Him, if you've been washed by His blood and forgiven of your sin, if you know the peace and hope that comes from Jesus, tell someone about Him. Imagine the spiritual flow in this city if hundreds of God's servants stepping out in the name of the Lord Jesus Christ said, "We will speak to our world and tell them about Jesus." You be one of them. And as God's child, you have power and authority to tell people about His Son, Jesus Christ. This is Luis Palau.
1: We don't have to be afraid when we share the good news. We have Jesus Christ living in us. Luis Palau's story is a tremendous encouragement to followers of Jesus who want to share the good news. Order your copy of Luis's autobiography, Calling America and the Nations to Christ, by logging on to reachingyourworld.org. 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

0: Today, I simply want to share with you a psalm that has really touched me. At times when I'm overwhelmed and I want to pray, but I can't find the words to speak, I simply read this psalm and I offer it as a prayer to the Lord. And as I read it, I want you to keep something in mind. David mentions enemies. However, when I apply this psalm to my life, the enemies I'm talking about are not physical enemies, but rather, I sometimes have to face an enemy called discouragement. Sometimes it's called anxiety or worry. These are all enemies. So for the next few moments, as I read this precious psalm from the Word of God, I encourage you to open up your heart to the Lord and cast all your burdens on Him. Psalm 27, verses 1 through 14. The Lord is my light and my salvation, so why should I be afraid? The Lord is my fortress, protecting me from danger, so why should I tremble? When evil people come to devour me, when my enemies and foes attack me, they will stumble and fall. Though a mighty army surrounds me, my heart will not be afraid. Even if I am attacked, I will remain confident. The one thing I ask of the Lord, the thing I seek most, is to live in the house of the Lord all the days of my life, delighting in the Lord's perfections and meditating in His temple. For He will conceal me there when troubles come. He will hide me in His sanctuary. He will place me out of reach on a high rock. Then I will hold my head high above my enemies who surround me. At His sanctuary, I will offer sacrifices with shouts of joy, singing and praising the Lord with music. Hear me as I pray, O Lord. Be merciful and answer me. My heart has heard you say, "Come and talk with me." And my heart responds, "Lord, I am coming. Do not turn your back on me. Do not reject your servant in anger. You have always been my helper. Don't leave me alone now. Don't abandon me, O God of my salvation. Even if my father and mother abandon me, the Lord will hold me close. Teach me how to live, O Lord. Lead me along the right path, for my enemies are waiting for me. Do not let me fall into their hands, for they accuse me of things I've never done. With every breath, they threaten me with violence. Yet I am confident I will see the Lord's goodness while I am here in the land of the living. Wait patiently for the Lord. Be brave and courageous. Yes, wait patiently for the Lord." Now let us pray. My Lord, my Savior, Jesus Christ of Nazareth, the one and only Son of the living God. King Jesus, you are my light and my salvation. And because of that, whom shall I fear? What shall I be afraid of? When Jesus Christ our Lord is our refuge and the fortress of our lives, whom shall we dread? If God is for us, who can be against us? No one. Because we serve an almighty, all-powerful, all-conquering God. Even if the wicked come up against us, we will not fear. Even if an army encamps against us, our hearts will not fear, because Jesus Christ holds all power. Lord, you're the one who has the final say. Father, my prayer is what your word says in Psalm 27, verse 4. One thing I have asked of the Lord, and that I will seek, that I may dwell in the house of the Lord, in His presence, all the days of my life, to gaze upon the beauty, the delightful loveliness, and majestic grandeur of the Lord, and to meditate in His temple. Lord, I trust you, because in the day of trouble, you will be my shelter. You will always be my hiding place. You will lift me up on a rock. Because of this, I will sing praises to your name, O Lord. Your word in Psalm 95, verses 1 through 7, it says, "Come, let us sing for joy to the Lord. Let us shout aloud to the rock of our salvation. Let us come before him with thanksgiving and extol him with music and song. For the Lord is the great God, the great King above all gods. In his hand are the depths of the earth, and the mountain peaks belong to him. The sea is his, for he made it, and his hands form the dry land. Come, let us bow down in worship. Let us kneel before the Lord our Maker, for he is our God, and we are the people of his pasture, the flock under his care. Lord Jesus, we thank you for bringing us out of the darkness, and we thank you for shining your light on our hearts. We can now declare that Jesus Christ is the way, the truth, and the life. We were once lost, but you have now called us to be yours. May your light shine within our lives, Lord. Let your light be seen in our character. Let your light be seen in our words and in our actions. Father, each and every day, may it be all about you. May we live to exalt you. May we live to praise you and worship you, because you are an awesome God. You are the Almighty God. Lord Jesus, be praised. Let your light shine and be seen in how I walk in this life, in how I conduct myself. Thank you for your word, dear God. For it says in Micah chapter 7, verse 8, "Do not rejoice over me, my enemy. When I fall, I will arise. When I sit in darkness, the Lord will be a light to me." I pray that in all I do, may I reflect your love. May I reflect your mercy to those around me. Thank you, Lord, for inviting me to be a part of your plan. In Jesus' name I pray. Amen.
1: For a moment, I want to encourage you to meditate on Psalm 27 today. In its entirety, Psalm 27 encapsulates David's deep trust in God's protection, guidance, and presence. And I believe that this is a passage that invites us to place our confidence in God, even in the face of challenges, and to seek him with all our heart. Just as David found comfort and courage in his relationship with God, we too can draw strength from our faith in the midst of life's trials. And so Psalm chapter 27, verse 1. "The Lord is my light and my salvation. Whom shall I fear? The Lord is the stronghold of my life. Of whom shall I be afraid?" David begins by proclaiming his unwavering trust in God. He uses powerful metaphors, light and salvation, to convey that God illuminates his path and rescues him from danger. David's confidence in God's protection leads him to ask a rhetorical question. If God is on his side, there is no one to fear. This verse sets the tone for an entire psalm, emphasizing the strength of his faith in God's guidance and refuge. Verse 2, "When the wicked advance against me to devour me, it is my enemies and my foes who will stumble and fall." Here, David acknowledges the existence of enemies and challenges that may come up against him. However, he firmly believes that God will cause his enemies to stumble and fail in their attempt to harm him. This verse reflects David's assurance that God's power is greater than any threat he faces. Verse 3, "Though an army besiege me, my heart will not fear. Though war break out against me, even then I will be confident." David's confidence in God's protection continues to shine through. He uses strong imagery of an army besieging him and war breaking out, emphasizing the severity of the challenges he may encounter, yet He remains unshaken in his faith, declaring that his heart will not fear and he will maintain his confidence in God's deliverance. Verse 4. One thing I ask from the Lord, this only do I seek, that I may dwell in the house of the Lord all the days of my life, to gaze on the beauty of the Lord and to seek him in his temple. David expresses his deepest desire to be in the presence of God. He longs to dwell in God's house, not just for a moment, but for all the days of his life. This reflects David's thirst for intimacy with God and his eagerness to experience the beauty and wonder of God's presence. Verse 5. For in the day of trouble, he will keep me safe in his dwelling. He will hide me in the shelter of his sacred tent and set me high upon a rock. David reaffirms his trust in God's protection and refuge. He believes that in times of trouble, God will provide safety and shelter. The image of being set high upon a rock symbolizes being placed above danger and adversity. Verse 6. Then my head will be exalted above the enemies who surround me. At his sacred tent, I will sacrifice with shouts of joy. I will sing and make music to the Lord. David envisions a future where he will triumph over his enemies. He anticipates offering sacrifices and praises to God with shouts of joy, celebrating God's faithfulness and deliverance. Verse 7. Hear my voice when I call, Lord. Be merciful to me and answer me. In this verse, David shifts to a heartfelt plea. He calls upon God to hear his prayers and to respond with mercy and grace. David recognizes his dependence on God's compassion and desires an intimate connection with him. Verse 8. My heart says of you, seek his face, your face, Lord, I will seek. David's heart prompts him to seek God's face. He responds to the call of his heart, expressing his determination to seek God's presence with zeal and devotion. Verse 9. Do not hide your face from me. Do not turn your servant away in anger. You have been my helper. Do not reject me or forsake me, God, my Savior. David acknowledges his reliance on God's help and pleads for God's continued presence. He asks God not to turn away from him, recalling the history of God's guidance.

This verse reflects David's deep conviction in God's unwavering love and acceptance. Verse 11, "Teach me your way, Lord. Lead me in a straight path because of my oppressors." David desires to know God's ways and seeks his guidance. He asks for direction and wisdom to navigate his challenges, knowing that God's guidance will lead him on the right path. Verse 12, "Do not turn me over to the desires of my foes, for false witnesses rise up against me, spouting malicious accusations." David recognizes the threats posed by his enemies and false witnesses who spread lies against him. He pleads with God to protect him from their schemes. Verse 13, "I remain confident of this. I will see the goodness of the Lord in the land of the living." Despite the challenges, David holds on to his confidence in God's goodness. He anticipates witnessing God's blessing and provisions in his current life, not just in the distant future. Verse 14, "Wait for the Lord. Be strong and take heart and wait for the Lord." David concludes the psalm with a message of encouragement. He encourages himself and others to wait patiently for the Lord's guidance, strength, and deliverance. In times of uncertainty, he advises taking heart and finding strength in the Lord's promises.

0: indeed we must make a stand for Jesus. We must contend for the faith. Stand up for Jesus. Indeed, we should make that stand. A pleasant good morning to you and welcome to Morning Devotions with Trevor T and Adonna. And we are glad that you could join us. We say good morning and welcome. Rise and shine. Let's give God the glory. We must make that stand. As the songwriter says, stand up. Stand up for Jesus. Amen. So we want to welcome you today in this segment of Morning Devotion as we take the time to pray this morning, and we look to the Lord and with a few requests. But before we do that, we just want to take this segment before the Lord and pray. Praise God. Father, we give you thanks this morning. Indeed, you are God alone. You are God all by yourself. You are worthy to be praised. We thank you for waking us up this morning, for giving us another day. Hallelujah. We bless you. Indeed, you are awesome, God. Your name is great, and you are greatly to be praised. We stand for you because we know that indeed you are the Son of the living God, revealed in the flesh. And we give you thanks that you are a risen Savior who is going to return for his people. And so we take that stand today and we declare you the only one true God, the only one by whom men can find salvation. So we thank you today and we bless you. We commit this time to you. We ask, oh God, that your Holy Spirit will lead us as we take this time to pray, to seek your face. We know that you hear and you answer prayer. So we say thank you, Father. We commit this time to you. You know the name, by the name of Jesus Christ. Amen.
1: Oh, praise God. It's such a joy to be with you today. Amen. To share in this time of prayer. And this morning we going to get a little bit into the word before we get into the prayer. We're going to look into the book of 2 Peter chapter 3, and I'm going to read 1 to 4. Well, emphasis is on verse 3. So the text reads that this second epistle, beloved, I now write unto you, in both which I stir up your pure minds by way of remembrance, that you be mindful of the words which were spoken before by the holy prophets, and of the commandment of us the apostles of the Lord and Savior, knowing this first, that there shall come in the last days scoffers, walking after their own lusts, and saying, where is the promise of his coming? For since the fathers fell asleep, all things continue as they were from the beginning of creation. For this they willingly are ignorant of, that by the word of God, the heavens were of old, and the earth standing out of the water and in the water, whereby the world that then was, being overflowed water, perished. That's the flood he was talking about. But the heavens and the earth, which are now by the same word, are kept in store, resolve unto fire against the day of judgment and perdition of ungodly men. But, beloved, be not ignorant of this one thing, that one day is with the Lord as 1,000 years, and 1,000 years as one day. The Lord is not slack concerning his promise, as some men count slackness, but is long-suffering to usward, not willing that any should perish, but that all should come to repentance. But the day of the Lord will come as a thief in the night, in which the heavens shall pass away with a great noise, and the elements shall melt with fervent heat. The earth also and the works that are therein shall be burned up. Seeing then that all these things shall be dissolved, what manner of persons ought you to be in all holy conversation and godliness, looking for and hasting unto the coming of the day of God, wherein the heavens being on fire shall be dissolved, and the elements shall melt with fervent heat. Verse 3. Knowing this first, that they shall come in the last days scoffers, walking after their own lusts. Do you believe we are living in this time?
0: Of course. Yeah. Yes, we are.
1: Right? We are living in this time when people are scoffing, be walking after their own loves, be living to please themselves, and because they are living that way, they beginning to become full of pride and arrogance, and begin to take on the position that, you know, what I'm talking about the rapture and about Jesus coming back. Since I'm small, or since my grandparents think that they're saying that, and how come it's not happening? And it was the same attitude the people had based on the word we know what it is. The same kind of behavior, the same response, the same conduct, the same behavior they had in Sodom and Gomorrah when fire came from heaven and consumed them. And Lot wife looked back. Now I say to you, it requires great discipline when those whom you are with look back and you don't look back. The Bible says Lot wife looked back, but he did not. And that speaks. That's a summon in itself. Are you going to look back because others are looking back? Are you going to begin to scoff, to doubt that what the word of God says is true, and it shall take place exactly as the Lord says it shall take place? Or are you going to be amongst the multitude that will perish? The signs are everywhere. Earthquakes in diverse places, famine, wars, and rumors of wars. But pains, you name it, it is happening right before our eyes. We can literally see it with our hands, with our eyes. The second it happens, the hottest temperature on record is recording everywhere. Drought is spreading across even Europe. They have to shut down all the river train because the water levels has gone so low. And people still saying, they're talking about God coming. So this is a serious indictment upon us. Knowing, you must know this. As a believer, you have to know this, that scoffers shall come. And we must not make the mistake of going into unbelief.
0: True.
1: Doubting God. Beginning to question what God says is really true. And you want to then break ranks.
0: Yeah. And the scoffing is against what God says. And also those of us who are standing, as the song says, standing up for our faith.
1: Yeah.
0: Who are contending for our faith. Mm-hmm. And who are staying steadfast in our walk with God. They want to say, what's wrong with you? You know, everybody going down that way, so you should go too.
1: Everybody having fun,
0: and everybody doing what they do.
1: Living loose and anyhow.
0: And with no fear for God, mm-hmm. no reverence, no honor mm-hmm. for God, as if he does not exist.
1: Yeah. And they literally, as the word of God says, like Jannes and Jambres, withstood Moses. They're seeking to withstood. You're seeing the spirit of these men manifesting itself to the way people standing up against the decree, the word of God, as you've just said. Mm-hmm. and saying, that is not true. There is no God. Who is the God? Who is God to say, let you know, come out from the world, be born again? There are men in our society walking around in our communities openly withstanding, opposing the word of God. And then there's the exalting of sin, mm-hmm, as though it is righteousness. And they want to make righteousness seem as though something is wrong with it. There's literally an attempt to make righteousness look as sin. And sin as though it's the righteous way.
0: Glorifying evil.
1: Yeah. So this morning we want to pray. We want to pray against scoffers. And right amongst us in the body of Christ, there may be scoffers. People who are scoffing, who really don't believe. I don't believe in the rapture. I don't believe that the Lord coming again. You know? I don't believe God is going to judge sin.
0: I don't believe in hell.
1: I don't believe in hell. Yeah.

0: But when the death angel passed, they could not give life to the dead. Right? And we want to pray for that, that righteousness will be what exalts a nation, not sin. Grenada is becoming being known for sin, for revelry, for vulgarity, for dabbling in the darkness of the age, for we are almost at the point that we're seeking to set up an unrighteous person to sit in the seat of this of the scornful. We are in dangerous place spiritually as a nation. We are unrighteousness is being exalted and not righteousness. Unrighteousness is being given prominence in our society and in our nation. You want to know this coffin and all of that? You know, Paul was a scoffer. Paul was wreaking havoc against the church. But we are going to pray. God can turn them around.
1: Yeah.
0: That they become the greatest defenders of the faith. I believe the church was praying.
1: Yeah.
0: The church was praying because this man was wreaking havoc. Killing, imprisoning, taking out people's property.
1: Mm-hmm.
0: We are, these days you could see it coming upon us.
1: Yeah.
0: The move against the church to restrict, because the ungodly are taking up position, political power, decision making power in our land. False religions are being exalted and given high positions.
1: Mm-hmm.
0: You watch it, open your eyes and see. So we're going to pray this morning against coffers, pray against the spirit of Jannes and Jambres who seeking to withstood against the church.
1: Mm-hmm.
0: We're going to pray that righteousness will exalt the nation and not sin.
1: Mm-hmm.
0: And we're going to pray that God is going to save some of those Sauls and turn them into Pauls.
1: Mm-hmm.
0: Amen.
1: Father, we give you praise. Hallelujah. We bless you, Father. We give you thanks this morning. Indeed, Hallelujah. You are God all by yourself. And Lord, you are the one who save and deliver, O God, and heals, O God. Father, we thank you that your word says that righteousness exalts a nation, but sin is a reproach to any people. Mm. And God, your word stands. Bible says that heaven and earth shall pass away, but the word of God remains. Your word stands, Lord. Your word is what formed this earth. You spoke on it and it came to being. And so we give you thanks this morning because we know that you are Almighty God and we trust in you, O God, for the healing of our nation, for the delivering and the salvation of our people, of yes, this nation, Lord. Many, O God, in this nation have heard the word, have known the truth, but Lord, we seem to turn our backs on what is true and what is right.
0: Yes, Lord.
1: And God, and going after things that consume our soul and drive us into the pit of hell.
0: Mm.
1: God, so we pray that you would deliver and save, O God.
0: Yes,
1: that we remind people that Jesus indeed, O God, has come in the flesh to save mankind, to give them a second chance, to give them an opportunity for eternity.
0: Yes.
1: And so, Lord, we pray that, Lord, we would not forsake the truth, but hold fast to it. O God, that, Lord,
0: Jesus,
1: that the truth would set men free, deliver them from unrighteousness. I'm at the base conscience, Lord.
0: Hallelujah.
1: And I pray, oh God, that the Spirit of God would, oh God, convict their hearts, oh God. Lord, your word says in Proverbs that, oh God, that the fear of the Lord is the beginning of knowledge and beginning of wisdom.
0: Yes.
1: Lord, some may think that they are wise in their own eyes, but if they don't fear you, they have not seen wisdom. So I pray, oh God, that the fear of God will return to the heart of men, women, children in this nation, Lord. God, that people just seem to want to just go down a way of waywardness and lawlessness.
0: Yes.
1: But I pray, oh God, that you will deliver and you will save, oh God. We pray against this coffin, the casting down and looking.

0: looking down on the truth and what is right and what is holy and what is godly. God, I pray.
1: Yes, Lord, we agree.
0: That there today, oh God, yes, your spirit who that was sent in this world to convict men of sin,
1: yes, we
0: of
1: agree,
0: righteousness
1: Lord.
0: And of the judgment of God.
1: We agree,
0: oh
1: Lord.
0: God, would continue to minister to the heart of men and women and children and every sector of the society.
1: Yes, Lord.
0: That, Lord, they would not just follow after religion, but they would know you.
1: Yes.
0: He said in the last days that they would, oh God, be lovers of themselves and not lovers of God.
1: Hallelujah.
0: Oh God, I pray that, Lord, people would realize the folly of their ways and turn to God.
1: Yes.
0: Turn to God.
1: In the name of Jesus.
0: Hey, Lord God.
1: Hallelujah. Hey, we pray, oh God, for righteousness to exalt the nation. Lord, we are concerned. Our nation is being known no more for unrighteousness, ungodly behavior, unrighteous living. People coming from near and far to partake in unrighteousness. And we, the believers, we are becoming comfortable with it. We beginning to rejoice over it, to see it as a good thing. Instead of saying, no, that is the way, hallelujah, of Balaam. That is the way that will bring a curse upon us. That is a way that God will cause God to turn his face away from us. Not because leaders are doing something mean it is right. Not because the crowd is following that way means that it is what God blessed and what God sanctioned. No. And we have to be wise as believers and wake up and understand the times we are living in and the season, that it is high time we awake from our sleep and our slumber. It is high time we get up, for the night is far gone, the day is at hand. So I pray that the Spirit of God will stir us up, will convict us. Oh God, will make us become aware that, Lord, time is about to strike. And the return of God is nearer known than when it was first predicted. When it was first prophesied. Destroy the influence of the spirit of Jannes and Jambres over our nation. The spirit of the magicians and the sorcerers and the witchcraft workers. The spell casters. Those who the imitators, the false prophets and false apostles. Those who are imitating righteousness. Because we saw in the book of Genesis that these two men was Pharaoh's right-hand men for superstitions and magic. And when Moses cast down his rod, they cast down their rod too. When Moses called for this to happen, they called and it happened too. We're living in this time, oh God, when evil men are waxing worse and worse. We pray for righteousness to exalt our nation. Not sin. Sin would not help, would not put us on a pedestal, because that is a setup. It is a setup by the enemy for our destruction. When we think, hey, it's peace and safety and it's good times and it's joy, the Bible says sudden destruction will come upon us. As the pain of a woman in childbirth. Forgive us for our sins. Forgive us for applauding evil and calling it good. Forgive us, oh God Almighty, for turning a blind eye and not speaking the word of God when we see iniquity being committed in the land. Forgive us for not standing for righteousness, oh God. We pray that you would save and raise up some Pauls. Men like Paul, of like passion and like faith like Paul, who will stand and withstand against the wiles of the enemy, who would preach your word uncompromisingly, who would stand up for Jesus, who would be a soldier of the cross. In the name of Jesus, we thank you. Oh God, we lift up this young lady this morning, Zia. We pray that you would touch her spirit and her heart and her mind. Whatever, oh God Almighty, has been deposited in her by anyone, by any ungodly spirit, whatever thoughts and imagination, whatever spell, whatever incantation was done over her, we cancel it today in the name of Jesus, and we command her to come back into her sane mind. We come against the spirit of violence and murder, oh God, and self-harm. We bind that demon. We bind those unclean spirits and cast them from her in Jesus' name. For God, you said in your word, we shall cast out spirits. So we command those spirits that have been harassing her, loose her now in Jesus' name, and go from her presence. Let her mind be renewed today. Let her spirit be renewed. We pray that the word will come. The spirit of God will convict her of sin, of righteousness, and of judgment. We pray for total surrender to you, O God. We continue to stand in the gap for our relatives and loved ones, those who are living in a backslidden condition, those who are unsaved, O God. We pray that none will go to a godless eternity, but that all will come to know you as Lord and Savior. We pray that none will be lost. We pray, O God, that the Spirit of God will move upon them. We pray, O God, that none will be like Lot's wife. They will not look back and so perish with the ungodly people of the cities around Sodom, of Sodom and Gomorrah, and those around. We pray and ask for mercy today, that God, you would send even an angel to rescue them, to send a word, to bring the word to them. In the name of Jesus, oh God, have mercy. We lift up, oh God, the people, hallelujah, of Colombia and Venezuela, my God, even Japan, that have been faced with earthquakes in the last couple of days and months. We pray, oh God, that you would comfort those who are hurting, those who are broken, those, Lord, who are hungry, the naked, Lord God Almighty, those who are thirsty, Lord, even those who may be still under the wreckage and are crying out for help. We pray you would send help and relief, oh God, today. Hallelujah. Lord, many thousands have lost everything, their homes. They have lost their jobs. They are wandering the streets, Lord, hopeless. No place to sleep. No place to lie down. Oh God, no food to eat. We pray you would send relief, oh God, today. You would supernaturally reveal yourself and your power to them, that they would know that you are real, that they would get up when they come out from this situation. They would begin to preach and tell people. They will begin to testify that God is real, for God delivered me. God saved me. We thank you this morning for hearing our prayer. We thank you for your intervention, oh God. We thank you for your deliverance. And we thank you for the victories you have performed today. Save, oh God, and add to your church today. Let your kingdom come and let your will be done on earth, in our nation, amongst your people, oh God, today. In Jesus' name.
0: Thank you, Lord. Amen and amen. How quickly our time goes by. We just want to thank you for joining us in prayer this morning. We want to wish you God's blessing and a wonderful day. Join us tomorrow, God's willing, another edition of Morning Beauty.

0: Welcome to Pathway to Faith Enrichment, brought to you by the pastor and church family of Sanctuary of Praise, Mary Ann St. George's. The Sanctuary of Praise is a member church of the Pentecostal Assemblies of the West Indies. Our pastor, Reverend Philip Chase, will be sharing a word that is divinely inspired and relevant for our times. We do extend a warm invitation to you as you join us in this telecast for Sanctuary of Praise.
1: Good morning. Our message today is God led them through. God led them through. Psalms 107 and verse 7. And he led them forth by the right way. That they might go to a city of habitation. And he led them forth by the right way. That they might go to a city of habitation. Do not forget, the world is not our final place of habitation. It is not our permanent place of dwelling. We are not digging stakes deep into the earth. We are simply passing through. We are pilgrims, sojourners on a temporary excursion. Earth is not our final destination. To dig so deep that we cannot change, shall we pray?

Lord. Let this atmosphere be aligned to the word. And the environment be cleansed of deposits that are of a destructive nature. Let your house be filled with the mystery of Christ. The excellency of the Father. And all arguments and debates and exaltations of ideas be demolished and be driven from your house. Let humility, wisdom, deep understanding of spiritual things resonate in the environment. So let the church breathe the breath of the Spirit of God. Guide your servant. Speak to your church. Nourish their hearts. In Jesus' name.

Leadership is critical. To the development, security, and advancement of any nation. Leadership is critical to the development, security, and advancement of any people. Godly leadership is exceptional, excelling all superlatives, and far beyond anything our mind can conceive. Blessed are the people who are led by God. They will not stumble in the path. Will not stumble in the path. Blessed are those whom God takes by the hand and leads. Those who are led by God, the lines shall fall out unto them in pleasant places. The lines will fall out unto them in pleasant places. Several of the Psalms are biographies of the life and times of Israel. Those experience of the supernatural power of God in bringing them deliverance from the hand of the Egyptians. For Exodus from Egypt and a life and livelihood in Canaan. And they are well documented for your reading. It is the history of God's leadership. He chronicles his acts and the people's acts and the people's deeds and his response. Whether good or bad, excellence or evil, God wrote into history the deeds of the nation of Israel. So you and I today can read and learn. You and I can read today, and of the good we can say, Lord, let this fall on me. And what is bad, keep my feet from those things which are evil. It is not literature or mere history to give an insight of yesteryear, the years in which Israel lived. It is a chart and guidance for us to do and to know and to learn as Israel learned. Life
for them on earth would be pleasant, wonderful, beautiful. Psalms 107 verse 7. And the author wrote, and he led them forth by the right way. And God led them forth. Or forward you go. Development you must have. Advancement you must experience. The grace of God must cover you from head to foot. He did not lead them sideways. He did not lead them back. He led them forth, forward, progressive, advancing, developing, evolving, becoming, distinguished, unique, and the envy of the entire universe. For what God leads is always special. Special. What God leads is always special. He leads. He leads. He leads. Moses may be the man we see and read about, but in Moses was a God who gave leadership. In Moses was God who gave them leadership. In Moses was the God who gave them leadership, and he led them right.

man, the way was good. The way was filled with vision. A bright future. A caring God. A loving God. A providing Father. He who shall defend them when the Canaanites come up upon them shall stand between the enemies and themselves. He led them the right way. Why? To go where? That they may go to a city of habitation. That they may arrive at destination A. A. The beginning of good things to come. And to continue. Seeing then, there is a right way, there is cheerful a wrong way. Seeing then, there is a right way, there is also a wrong way. All things may be lawful, but all things are not expedient. All things are not expedient. It's not wise. Wisdom is a right way. It preserves life and builds relationships. And opens doors of great opportunities. Wisdom will be found in the way of God. In the ways of Christ, you will find wisdom, understanding, discretion. The right way. He led them the right way. Proverbs 14:12. There is a way which seemeth right unto a man. It seems right. How many times we feel what we are doing is right, and we are wrong. We are wrong. We feel. Feeling is not the Holy Ghost. Feeling is not the Holy Ghost. It's a mechanical response to some form of knowledge that touches the human soul. And you feel. Where is not the righteousness of God? God was careful to say, I led them in the right way. There is a way which seemeth right unto a man, but the end thereof are the ways of death. The end of what you thought, what you perceive, what you feel, what you felt, what you think or thought. You thought those things were right.
And after you execute them all, you realize people have died. You realize relationships are fractured and relationships are broken and often beyond remedial actions. You know what? We conceive in our mind are the product of human perception. And you act on the emotion of the human perception. And the wise man Solomon says, when you are finished with your own ways, the results people have died. Relationships die. Future prospects close off. The Yahweh is not God's way. Though you may feel that's the way you should go, it's not the way God has led. God leads in right ways. God leads in right ways. And on the right paths. Right paths. So your future is constantly expanding. And your audience is ever the more increasing. The lines are falling unto you in place and places, and God blesses you in a wide spot. When you get in a wide spot, you behave yourself wisely and you conduct yourself with

Oh my God, let me submit to you. Sometimes we preach. When we preach, we make the save unsaved again. We had to come back to save the saved that became unsaved. You got to check out the doubts. You got to remove the doubts. You have to remove that troubled mind. That questioning spirit as a which is what and what is which.

You have to work on mental health healings, psychological health healings, and emotional health healings. God leads in right ways and onto right paths. And when God leads into right paths, there are no conflicts in the righteous. There is no diversion of accuracy of the same knowledge that leads on that path. There is unanimity, sameness, songness. Yes, yes, yes, yes, yes. Not what have I heard? Is this right? Is this the way? Is this the truth? I love God because He speaks clearly. He say, I led Israel and I led them right. I led them in the right way because I am taking them somewhere. I am taking them somewhere. I am bringing them onto something.

amazingly, this word is thousands of years old, but God was speaking about Jesus Christ thousands of years in the future to come. God spoke for thousand years before, but who he was speaking about was to come 4,000 years into the future. It was not just anyway, any way, and not, he said, I led them in the right way, singular. I led them in the right way, which means there's only one right way. There's only one right way. For human beings, there are many ways.

0: God in Egypt, having brought him out with a powerful hand and a right hand of deliverance, 4,000 years old, God is saying, I am leading you out of Egypt by the right way. I am leading you out of Egypt by Christ. I am leading you out of Egypt by Christ. I am leading you out of Egypt through Christ. And of Christ, I am leading you out by him. By him who is the right way. John 14:6. I am the way, concerning Christ. I am the way. Not a way. Not a way. Because a way can mean anything, leading to anywhere. And Paul told us it leads unto destruction, unto death. Your faith dies. Your faith dies. Your future dies. Your future shuts up. So when my leadership leads you into open pathways, by the right way, onto open pathways, so you're not limited, you're not confined, and you're not constricted. No. I am the way, the truth, and the life. No man cometh unto the Father but by me. He led them by Christ. It always remains God the Father, the Son, and the Holy Ghost. Always God Elohim. Jesus was never divorced from the actions of God in ancient past. He's in the center of every historic event in human history and civilization. Never divorce. So God is not including Christ. In Psalms 107:7, Christ is essential in the oneness of the unity of the Godhead. So even then, he acted through him. Even there, he acted through him. The right way. And he says it is the truth.
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2: 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I am Lawrence Ross, for Pathway to Faith Enrichment. Goodbye.

0: Eating tasty food is an amazing experience, so much so that it can become addictive. Some people may battle constant cravings or wind up overeating. Coined binge eating disorder, it includes recurrent episodes of eating large quantities of food, often quickly and to the point of discomfort. This is Nutrition Hints by the Grenada Food and Nutrition Council. Binge eaters struggle with not having control over what and how much they eat. It is therefore important to note that when eating, moderation is key. While some people may not be clinically suffering from binge eating disorder, many are guilty of having an extra plate or two during festive seasons like Carnival, Christmas, New Year, or on special occasions like birthdays. Either way, there are many risks associated with overeating. You may not only have to deal with having your clothes tailored to accommodate the extra pounds, but it can also lead to high blood pressure, high cholesterol, heart disease, type 2 diabetes, fatigue, joint pain, and gallbladder disease. While the health risks are almost identical to those of obesity, most obese people do not have binge eating disorder. The next time you are tempted to munch on junk or grab a plate shortly after eating a full meal, remember that this behavior can increase your risk of developing binge eating disorder. To minimize binge eating episodes, try these tips. Eat only when you are physically hungry. Listen to the body's signals and stop eating when you feel satisfied. You don't need to eat until you feel stuffed. Strict diets are not the answer. If you are a binge eater, trying to follow a strict diet, especially those that limit or completely eliminate foods, may increase your cravings. Try eating slowly. This way, you will get to savor your food. Watch your portion size. This will guide how much you eat and what your plate consists of. Be sure to have larger portions of vegetables than meat or starch. Don't use food to cope with depression or stress. Studies show that most people binge eat while dealing with emotional distress. Try finding other avenues to release your frustration. Watch a movie, read a book, or go out with family and friends. Get more physically active. You may be more at risk if you don't exercise regularly. Remember that food is fuel for the body, but it should also be enjoyed. So don't feel bad if you love eating. Just know your limits and don't stuff yourself. Know when your body has had enough. Strive for balance and moderation.
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3: Hello, this is John Jenkins for Teaching Missions International. Welcome to our broadcast of Dave's Devotion for today. In today's devotion, the abundance of your house, Dave encourages us to rejoice in God's never-ending, redeeming love. And now, Dave's devotion. When I was growing up, my dad never paid anyone to do anything. He really could do everything. He did electrical work, plumbing, furnace repair, auto repair, he installed roofing, and anything else that needed to be done. He didn't necessarily like it. He did it because he was raised during the Great Depression of the 1920s and couldn't bring himself to pay anyone else to do it. When he had a project to do around the house, he could get pretty cranky with the rest of us. Sadly, sometimes I share that trait. I was thinking about that recently, and these two passages came to mind. The first is from Psalm 36, verse 8, written by David. They feast on the abundance of your house, and you give them drink from your river of delights. The second was written by the prophet Jeremiah, chapter 21, verse 3. The Lord appeared to us in the past, saying, I have loved you with an everlasting love. Therefore, I have drawn you with loving devotion. When my dad was doing the things that needed to be done, he would sometimes lose his temper with us. But that's not what God does. He loves us through and redeems us from our destructive waywardness. We're not God's project. We're His family. In today's passages, we are reminded that God lavishes His relentless, redeeming love on us. We drink from His river of delights, and He loves us with everlasting love, drawing us to Himself with loving devotion. Can you get your mind around that? Rejoice! Today, you aren't God's project. You're His delight. And that is very good news. Thanks for listening. For full transcripts and replays of all devotions, visit teachmi.com/Dave. 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
1: In number 234, we believe in 2 Chronicles chapter 16 to chapter 18, verse 1 to 27, the reigns of Asa and Jehoshaphat show both failure and faith. Asa, once devoted, turns to human alliances and rejects God's instruction, while Jehoshaphat seeks the Lord and strengthens Judah in faith. Their lives reveal the danger of misplaced trust and the blessing of seeking God.

0: In 1 Corinthians chapter 15, verse 1 to 34, Paul proclaims the gospel of Christ's death and resurrection as the foundation of faith. If Christ is not raised, belief is empty. But because he lives, our faith and labor are not in vain. The resurrection secures hope not only for this life, but for eternity. Psalm 102, verse 1 to 11, voices the cry of one faint with suffering, yet even in weakness, prayer rises to God. Human strength falters, but belief in God's word and in Christ's resurrection brings lasting hope. Today, ask the Holy Spirit to anchor your faith in the risen Lord and to strengthen you when trials test your trust. Our scripture readings for today is the book of 2 Chronicles, chapter 16 to chapter 18, verse 1 to 27, and 1 Corinthians, chapter 15, verse 1 to 34, Psalm 102, verse 1 to 11. This is Bishop Bonaparte praying that you have a blessed day in Jesus.
1: Ah, springtime, so fresh and exciting. It's the season of love. And then summer. Warm and sizzling, rising passions, hot, hot, hot. Suddenly, there's a chill in the air. The weather's changing, leaves are falling. What's happening to our love? I'm freezing. Is our love gone forever?
2: Now, you've got to ask yourself, what season are you in your marriage? Are things warm and sizzling with your spouse, or are you feeling just a little bit chilly right now? Today on Focus on the Family, we'll explore how you can navigate these different seasons and grow a stronger marriage as a result. Your host is Focus President and author Jim Daly, and I'm John Fuller.
3: John, I remember how it felt when Jean and I fell in love. At first, I was like, I'm going to try to do this life single. And then I met Jean and went, wow, I think she's the one I want to marry. It was that quick. So my speedometer went from 0 to 120 pretty fast. And just those feelings and, you know, wow, I can't get enough of talking with her late into the night. I remember she worked at a vet clinic. I would bring her dinner. And I was living 90 miles away. That was quite
2: a
3: dinner
2: commitment.
3: Run. But whatever it took, that's what I was expressing to her. And I think she obviously got the message that I was really interested. And thankfully, she said yes. But, you know, like the weather, marriages do go through seasons. And we've had our seasons. And some are filled with excitement and warmth, kind of like summer and spring, while others can be chilly and mundane seasons like winter and fall. But how we manage those seasons determines whether or not we grow and become better as a couple, which is the goal. And I know everyone's going to benefit from our conversation today with Deborah Fileta. She and her husband, John, have lived through the ups and downs of marriage, and Deborah has helped many couples in her counseling practice walk through these seasons as well.
2: And as you mentioned, she is a counselor and a blogger, a podcaster, an author. She hosts the podcast Love and Relationships with Deborah Fileta, and together she and John have four children. We're going to hear about her book today called Love in Every Season, Understanding the Four Stages of Every Healthy Relationship. And you can check that out. The details are in the episode notes.
3: Deborah, welcome back to Focus.
4: Thank you. It's so good to be back.
3: Yeah, thank you for coming all the way from Pennsylvania. That's quite a trek.
4: It is. It is quite a trek, but it was worth it.
2: Good.
3: Especially you are a mother of a three-month-old.
4: I know.
3: You and your husband, John. That's great news,
4: isn't
3: it?
4: This is our first time to leave him, and it was a little difficult, but once you separate, you know, you're good to go.
3: And your other kids are 10, 8, and 5. Is that right?
4: 10, 8, and 5.
3: All right, so they're almost there. They're kicking in to help with the little one,
4: they
3: right?
4: They are. I have three big helpers this time.
3: Oh, that's great. Well, listen, before we get into the four seasons, I'm wondering, how did John and you meet and fall in love? Since I kind of poured my Jean story out, what's your story?
4: Yeah. Well, we didn't go from 0 to 120 like you did.
3: Well, I wasn't in the... I was thinking, okay, Lord, I'll live my life single if that's what you want me to do. And then, boom, I met Jean and went, okay, Lord, is this good?
4: Yeah. You know, John and I met at a conference up in Boston, and we developed a friendship very quickly. And for me, it was a while until I knew that he was the person I wanted to marry.
3: Ah, so you had to simmer a little bit there.
4: I had to let it simmer. Okay. I had to watch the seasons go by. For him, though, he had a feeling right away when he met me that I want to marry this girl. But what he says is he also had to let the seasons go by, because seasons in a relationship reveal a lot. Hmm. You know, it's not just about what you feel. It's about what you see as time passes.
3: Well, obviously, that concept was beginning to bubble in you. You didn't write the book right after being married. But
4: right.
3: Go ahead and define for us what the seasons of marriage are. I love the fact that God is so plainly seen. If
4: yes,
3: we just stop
4: I
3: and
4: agree.
3: Look, seasons of life, how he is like our father, right? He is our father. And unfortunately, he's the father of a lot of teenagers, meaning us,
4: yeah,
3: people that rebel. But the point of it is that nature itself, and God's nature specifically, does show us the very nature and character of God, right?
4: Right, exactly. And just as in nature, we see four different seasons. We pass through four seasons, especially for those of us who live in places like Pennsylvania. We see every season, and it looks so different. You see the beautiful colors of spring. It's a beautiful season. And then you move into the season of summer when things start to get hot, right? And you start shedding your layers because it's warm and you're going to the beach and enjoying the heat of summer. Then you go into the colors of fall, and the true colors of the trees start to shine through. And then all the way into the season of winter when things start to kind of cool off. And when you think about it, it is the perfect backdrop to relationships. As a licensed counselor, you know, in my practice, the analogy of the seasons was just so clear in the relationships that I worked with. Of people go from spring to summer to fall and winter, all in one relationship, and then they repeat, you know?
3: But in there, too, and that's the question I wanted to ask, is those seasons, you know, they're not always chronological, and B, they don't match, obviously, the tilt of the earth in marriage.
4: Right.
3: But the point is they just describe how marriage flows.
4: Right.
3: But some seasons can be years in length, and maybe months, and maybe even a week or a day, I would assume.
4: Yeah, they don't happen at the same time. They don't look the same for each couple. But the beauty is that each season has the power to reveal something about your relationship, about you. Each season has the power to help you make or break your relationship, depending on how you choose to navigate that season. And that's why they're so important for us to recognize. If we're not aware of them, we can't take advantage of them.
3: Another aspect, and this is all groundwork, and we will get to the definition of the seasons and start to talk about them practically in marriage. But regardless of what season of marriage we're in, it's critical for us to identify unhealthy patterns of our own behavior. And in fact, you outline three personality types of people who give too much. What are they?
4: Well, before we get into that, I think it's important to back up and explain that in the season of spring, one of the defining moments is the growth. Spring is a season of growth.
3: Mm-hmm.
4: You know, it's the time in your relationship when things begin to grow and stretch and expand. But you can't have growth without give and take. Give and take, right? And that's where some people get stuck. And these personalities really make you get stuck if you're not careful, because we've got people on one side who give too much, and then we've got people on the other side who give too little. And if you've got one of those people in your relationship, or maybe both, it's going to inhibit how you grow.
3: When you look at humanity, though, I would think that that is the issue. I mean, the Lord is even instructing us to love our neighbor as ourselves. I think that kind of fits in that space of a person who, because of how they grew up or the, you know, the things that they learned, they either are givers or takers.
4: Right.
3: Another way to say that, emotionally.
4: Right.
3: So go ahead and describe those types again so we fully understand that.
4: Yeah. You know, on one side of the spectrum, you have someone who gives too much. And I think before we can just simply say, well, stop giving too much. You know, it's easy to say that. Well, just stop giving too much. But you have to get to the root of why a person gives too much in order to help them stop giving too much.
3: What about the person, the Christian, who says, well, it's godly to be on that side of the equation. I give even when it hurts to give.
4: Right. I think some people misunderstand, and they view selflessness as passivity. They kind of mistake the two. They're being passive, but they actually think they're being selfless. And you brought up the scripture just now that says, love your neighbor as you love yourself. I think Jesus could have said, love your neighbor more than you love yourself. Love your neighbor, but don't love yourself. But the command is clear. Love your neighbor as you love yourself. There's an equality there. To me, that represents an important give and take. And so why do people give too much? Well, there's many different reasons, but sometimes, you know, because of how you were raised, your family of origin, maybe you grew up in a family where you were kind of the one that was keeping the peace. And so you grow up with chaos and your job is to control the chaos. So you become the rescuer. I'm going to save everybody. That's my job. That's my role. And you take that role into your romantic relationships. You give too much because you're rescuing people. And maybe you even engage in unhealthy relationships, or maybe you're a people pleaser. You grow up in a family or in experiences where you want everyone to be happy. You're trying to control the emotional atmosphere. And then in your romantic relationships, you become someone that pleases people. Or maybe you're insecure. Maybe you grow up sort of feeling this insecurity underlying, and you get your value from the relationships that you engage in. So you become a person who goes into romantic relationships feeling insecure and feeling that you have to give and give and give and give in order to be loved.
3: Mm-hmm. And these things, sometimes we're not even conscious of those triggers, those behaviors that are kind of putting us in that position of being a giver, a taker, or what have you, right?
4: Sometimes we don't even notice that we're doing it. We don't know why that we're doing it. And this is why, you know, I'm going to toot the horn of counseling. Obviously, I'm a counselor, but I really believe that there is power in getting to the root of why we do what we do. I think a lot of times in our faith-based culture, we just want to snip the weed. This is unhealthy. Let's just get this out of my life. We try to snip it and it grows back because we're not getting to the root of why it's there. We're not getting to those, whether it be childhood wounds,
3: what makes me behave
4: sins
3: like
4: and
3: this.
4: Struggles, what makes me behave like this, and how do I change my behavior?
3: Which is part of why I'm sure you wrote the book, right? You saw this pattern over and over again in your practice. Let's get to a practical story. There's one in your book about a woman you counseled who struggled with trust issues. I think so many women, you know, trust is a big deal. And for women particularly, that is perhaps even top of the list. She had the trust issues because of how her dad treated her mom. And I'm sure you can give us kind of the top level of what was going on there and what developed into trust concerns for this patient of yours.
4: Right. When you work with somebody who has a past history of watching infidelity or affairs in their parents' marriage, that kind of becomes the baseline or norm for them. And that's kind of where this woman was, seeing unhealthy patterns in her parents' relationship, starting to then affect her belief about men and relationships and can they really be trusted. So on the opposite end of the spectrum, she goes into a relationship giving too little. Not giving too much, but giving too little because she's afraid to trust.
2: She's protecting herself.
4: She's protecting her heart. She's protecting her emotions. No matter what this guy did to prove his trustworthiness, she was struggling with trust because of her past wounds and her past baggage.
3: What does a person do in that context if you can, someone hearing this right now, that is me, that's what I do. What are some things that she can do today that might help her in a better direction?
4: Ultimately, the more healed we are from our past wounds, the more we can thrive in our present. And when we're struggling in the present, many times it's a sign that there's some past wounds that need to be healed. And I think as a counselor, I will tell people the key is to differentiate the voices of my past versus the voices of God in the present. Because sometimes our past speaks so much louder than the voice of God's Spirit in our present, those past things that we've experienced. And if we don't get to the root and begin healing them, they're going to continue affecting our present.
3: Deborah, let's dive into spring as the first of the season descriptions. You identify it as the season of attraction, I think that's, you know, when everybody is coupling up, whether it's the birds or the people. You've got a great story about when you and John, I think you were holding hands for the first time. Tell us about that.
4: Yeah, you know, spring is the season when affection is high, emotions are, you know, really intense. That's kind of how you define that season, usually in the beginning of a relationship. And so that's the importance of the season of spring. It's the season of blossoming and blooming of affection and emotion, and it's the season of growth. It's the season of planting good seeds and uprooting weeds, the things that we don't want to see in our relationship. So in nature and in relationships, the season of spring is really important.
3: Yeah, that's a great description. You've identified something called the four laws of attraction. Explain what those are.
4: Attraction is multifaceted. I think when we think of the word attraction, we automatically assume it's physical attraction. How attracted am I to someone? But, you know, attraction is four layers. It's not just one thing. There's physical attraction, but there's also personal attraction. How do our personalities mesh? There's mental and emotional attraction. You know, when you can you talk about your feelings and ideas and opinions and have those conversations? And then there's spiritual attraction, or you're drawn to somebody because of the relationship with Jesus. And it was interesting when I wrote this book, I surveyed singles to see what they thought was most important in with regard to attraction. And overwhelmingly, a majority of them said it was spiritual attraction. But when you look at how we do relationships, that's not always where we begin. We say spiritual attraction is the most important, but oftentimes we get caught up on the physical attraction component. But we in marriage know that physical attraction is one of the only things that wanes as time passes, because we get older, we have wrinkles, things start to sag. But everything else increases when you've got strong spiritual attraction and mental, emotional attraction, personal attraction. So really, that's what we've got to be fueling in our marriage relationships.
3: And I think in human relationships, I think it's fair to say that physical attraction is kind of the gateway to the relationship. Usually two people are seeing each other and you're having thoughts of, wow, she's really pretty, or he's really handsome, or whatever it might be. But it usually is in that category, and it's a short, like you say, short-lived thing, because then you're moving to emotional connection, attractiveness that way, spiritual attractiveness. But sometimes we discount, I think in the Christian community particularly, we discount the purpose of physical attraction. And the world does it the other way. It lingers there. It stays on physical attraction and tries to build a relationship simply on physical attraction. And that's a very flimsy part of the relationship laws, correct?
4: Yeah. You know, it is important to be physically attracted to somebody, but at the same time, we've got to keep it into proper perspective. I know plenty of people who are physically attracted to somebody and then they get to know them, and the physical attraction disappears, you know, because the personality is just overwhelming. But then the opposite happens when sometimes maybe you don't feel totally attracted to somebody, but then you see all of the other qualities and characteristics, and the physical attraction also increases. That's why it's important for us to understand that attraction is multifaceted. It is not just one thing. The definition of attraction is the desire to move towards somebody, kind of like a magnet. You're attracted to them. And when you have these components, it really keeps your relationship strong.
3: You know, one of the things that I observe, certainly through the shelter in place and the pandemic that we've come through, Gene and I, we did almost accidentally rekindle the spiritual connection, because we began to get into a much better habit of praying together, reading the Word together every morning, to which, you know, we've been able to continue that. But it's interesting how busyness and obligations and schedule and all those things take you away from the very things that allow you to do some of this intimacy work in these four areas. So what about the couple that feels like, you know, spiritually they're not connecting? What can they do differently?
4: You know, I think first and foremost, we have to take a good assessment of how we're each doing spiritually, standing alone.
3: Because that's not me giving my wife a score, or my wife giving me a score. Are you saying for yourself?
4: For yourself, you got to stop and look at your own walk with the Lord. Mm-hmm. Before you desire it in your marriage, you've got to take inventory of how you're doing standing alone, because spiritual intimacy doesn't just happen. It's the overflow of your heart for Christ working together. You're the overflow of your heart, the overflow of your spouse's heart. If you look at it kind of like a fountain, what's overflowing from us, that's what relational spiritual intimacy looks like. So that's where we have to begin. It's not by nagging your spouse to do devotions with you more or nagging them to pray with you more, but beginning to set that example in your own life and inviting them on that journey with you.
3: What about that frustration? I'll just try to play the role of the girlfriend, you know, where the wife is saying, I am there, but my husband just isn't interested in spiritual things. He's not responding to my nudges and my leanings. How can she, I guess, get some peace in her life in that area, even if her husband isn't there quite yet? I mean, do you simply go to the prayer closet? Do you nudge gently? You said nagging. Nagging can be a very overt mm-hmm. operation, but what are some things for that wife who, she's there, she's done the self-assessment, I'm doing pretty well, I just wish my husband were there with me.
4: I think sometimes in marriage, especially because we've been taught about our roles in marriage, I think oftentimes women feel that they're not allowed to take the lead with spiritual conversations and spiritual intimacy. But I always encourage a woman, if you feel like you are strong in that area, then allow God to use you in that area. Take the lead in your relationship of moving your marriage to the Lord. So pray out loud for your husband. Ask him, how can I be praying for you? Maybe even suggest a time that you could sit down and pray. Suggest a time where you could sit down and read God's word together. I think sometimes in our hesitancy to lead the way, we become passive and we don't do anything spiritually speaking in our relationship. So I say, if you're at a good place, take advantage of that. Invite your husband into the process. And most of the time, eventually they will follow suit. So I think it's a beautiful thing. And if it's something they're unwilling to do, you continue bringing it before the Lord. You continue modeling it in your own personal life. And trust that the Lord is working where you can't work.
3: Exactly what Scripture says to do, actually. Deborah, moving to summer, and we're going to cover spring we've covered. We're going to do summer, and then we'll have you back next time. We'll talk about fall and winter. But moving to summer, you give the example of how building emotional connection as a couple is like a spider web. This was really interesting to me, and you talked about the strength of the spider web. Why is that a good analogy for us?
4: Well, spider webs are something we see often in summer, and summer is the season when things get hot, right? Summer is that season of developing intimacy in a relationship and really having to work at that intimacy. And one of the key components is emotional intimacy. When you look at a spider's web, there's so many tiny little strings connecting it together. And that's kind of how I view emotional intimacy in marriage. It's not just one thing. It's a bunch of tiny little strings. A spider's web looks so fragile, but really it is strong. It is stronger than the material used for a bulletproof vest.
3: That's amazing.
4: That just goes to show you that little thread. And that's kind of how I see emotional connection in marriage. It's a bunch of tiny little strings, from physical connection to emotional connection to spiritual connection, things that you're working on to continue connecting those strings to your spouse.
3: In fact, you tried to make an emotional connection with your husband, John. I thought this was extraordinary. I was giving you applause when I read this in the book. Describe what happened.
4: Well, when John and I were dating, he was doing some really intellectual research at Harvard Medical School. And to be frank, it was boring. But because I was so in love with him, I decided I'm going to read up on what he's doing. I want to learn. I want this to be another string of emotional connection that ties us together. So I read up on his research, and I remember talking to him about it one day, and he was shocked. He's like, you've really read my research? This is amazing, you know? But here's the thing. That was in dating. And somewhere along the way, we stopped doing that. Mm. And that's where we have to be intentional about building those strings. Just the other day, John's getting really into chess these days. He's like really trying to train to get better at his chess game. And it's not something I'm very interested in. But the other day, I asked him to kind of teach me how to play and help me get a little bit better, because I want to build the emotional strings in our relationship. And he does the same. There's things that he's absolutely not interested in by default, but he chooses to become interested in those things because he wants to build another string that ties us together.
3: And you know what, John, here's a heads up with my boys. You teach them chess, and then eventually they start beating you.
5: Yes,
4: they will.
3: So it's a very humbling experience.
4: And that is my plan. I will eventually get good enough.
3: That makes it even tougher when your spouse is beating you. Oh, no, but it's fun. It's good to see. You have a story about glass blowing. Again, another great illustration in this category. But you and John went to this glass blowing class. I don't know if I would have the patience for that, but tell us what happened.
4: You know, when we talk about building connection with your spouse, a big part of it is that spiritual connection. And this is where it came in. John and I went to a glass blowing class, something that he has always enjoyed and wanted to try. And it was amazing when they put the fire on the glass, it turns to putty. It's 2000 degrees Fahrenheit. It just turns to putty, and you can shape it however you want. And it just reminded me in marriage, you know, when the Lord...

0: end here on day one, Deborah, is this concept where when you're stuck, what is something you can do? There's so much suffering and silence, even in Christian marriages. If a person is hearing this today saying, okay, I think we've got some issues, what can they do?
1: Well, like you said, the first step is to acknowledge it, you know, to say we're struggling. I think sometimes we're afraid to acknowledge it. Nobody wants to come face to face with the fact that they're struggling, so they just keep pressing on.
0: Right. We just keep going.
1: Without stopping to really get help. And so call those phone lines, get plugged in with a counselor, start getting the work of becoming healthy while standing alone, even if your spouse isn't willing to join you, because as you begin to change, it will begin to change the dynamic of the marriage as well.
0: Absolutely. And of course, we always want to say, reach out to your church, the pastors in your church, to see if they can address the issue and help you in that way too. That's the front line. So let me say, Deborah, this has been really good, entertaining, but very helpful and practical on what we can do to strengthen our seasons of marriage. And let's come back, like I said, next time and talk about fall and winter, probably the more difficult areas, I'm assuming, of the seasons of marriage. And turning to you, the listener, you know, I'd want to encourage you to get a copy of this great book, Love in Every Season, and you and your spouse will inevitably walk through all four seasons in your marriage, maybe multiple ones at the same time. I know I can attest to that. Jean and I have had great seasons of spring and summer, and we've had some fall and winter as well. I think that's true for you and Dana.
2: Absolutely true, yeah.
0: And so get in touch with us. And one of the fun ways, and I like to say fun ways, because as you partner with us, we can help you, and I would love to send you a copy of Deborah's great book if you can send us a gift of any amount, or even better, if you can join us monthly. 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We want you to have this tool because we know it'll help you. Just call us. We'll trust others. We'll cover the cost of that.
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4: 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That's why the government of Grenada has introduced the Cost of Living Assistance Program, a temporary package of targeted relief measures designed to help families and businesses manage higher living expenses. From August 1st to December 31st, 2026, households using up to 200 kilowatt hours of electricity per month will receive an enhanced $50 monthly electricity subsidy. In addition, VAT on electricity consumption will be removed, providing further relief for households and businesses. The government will also continue fuel price stabilization measures, keeping gasoline, diesel, kerosene, and LPG cooking gas prices capped through December 2026. And there's even more soon. 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
4: Romans 7. Know ye not, brethren, for I speak to them that know the law, how that the law hath dominion over a man as long as he liveth? For the woman which hath an husband is bound by the law to her husband so long as he liveth. But if the husband be dead, she is loosed from the law of her husband. So then if, while her husband liveth, she be married to another man, she shall be called an adulteress. But if her husband be dead, she is free from that law, so that she is no adulteress, though she be married to another man. Wherefore, my brethren, ye also are become dead to the law by the body of Christ, that ye should be married to another, even to him who is raised from the dead, that we should bring forth fruit unto God. For when we were in the flesh, the motions of sins which were by the law did work in our members to bring forth fruit unto death. But now we are delivered from the law, that being dead wherein we were held, that we should serve in newness of spirit and not in the oldness of the letter. What shall we say then? Is the law sin? God forbid. Nay, I had not known sin but by the law, for I had not known lust except the law had said, Thou shalt not covet. But sin, taking occasion by the commandment, wrought in me all manner of concupiscence. For without the law sin was dead. For I was alive without the law once. But when the commandment came, sin revived and I died. And the commandment which was ordained to life, I found to be unto death. For sin, taking occasion by the commandment, deceived me, and by it slew me. Wherefore the law is holy, and the commandment holy and just and good. Was then that which is good made death unto me? God forbid. But sin, that it might appear sin working death in me by that which is good, that sin by the commandment might become exceedingly sinful. For we know that the law is spiritual, but I am carnal, sold under sin. For that which I do, I allow not. For what I would, that do I not. But what I hate, that do I. If then I do that which I would not, I consent unto the law that it is good. Now then it is no more I that do it, but sin that dwelleth in me. For I know that in me, that is, in my flesh, dwelleth no good thing. For to will is present with me, but how to perform that which is good I find not. For the good that I would, I do not, but the evil which I would not, that I do. Now if I do that I would not, it is no more I that do it, but sin that dwelleth in me. I find then a law that when I would do good, evil is present with me. For I delight in the law of God after the inward man. But I see another law in my members, warring against the law of my mind, and bringing me into captivity to the law of sin which is in my members. O wretched man that I am, who shall deliver me from the body of this death? I thank God through Jesus Christ our Lord. So then with the mind I myself serve the law of God, but with the flesh the law of sin.
5: This is The Reality. Hello to you. Welcome to The Reality. My name's Dudley Anderson. So good to be with you. Today on The Reality we have an NDE story, or a near-death experience. A successful airline pilot and businessman who was far from God died and had a vision of heaven and hell. Jim Woodford lay in a hospital bed, clinically dead for more than 11 hours, while his consciousness was transported to the wonders of heaven and the horrors of hell.
6: Dudley, I'm standing on the most incredibly beautiful green grass I have ever seen. And as I looked at this beautiful vista, I turned my head just slightly to the left. And then the strangest thing occurred. It was as though a line had been drawn directly in front of my vision. And the vista changed dramatically. It went from beautiful green grass to scorched black. And coming through those doors was the most hideous creature you can imagine.
5: We speak with Jim Woodford today via Zoom. Well, it's my pleasure today to have on Zoom Jim Woodford. And Jim, we're going to be talking about your experience in heaven. You had what is called an NDE, or near-death experience. My goodness, how did that happen?
6: Well, first of all, Dudley, thank you for having me, and hello to your listeners from Canada, where I'm located. Every day, Dudley, I ask myself, why me? Because I was the poster child for someone that didn't follow anything related to Christianity. I got into aviation at a young age, became a commercial airline pilot, or bush pilot, I should say, at the tender age of 18. In 1967, and I'm 75 years old now, and that was my main focus. And pilots are terribly technical people, and if I can't find an owner's manual, then I don't believe the science behind it. And I'm sad to say that although I had a good upbringing and a wonderful Christian family, like so many of us, I got distracted by life. And then I guess I got the ultimate wake-up call. I came down with a rare disease, but it's not common. It's called Guillain-Barré, and it is the eradication of the myelin sheath on your brainstem. And there were complications, and I went from a guy that flew jets and water skied and jumped horses and raced jaguars to someone that I couldn't care for myself. So I had the ultimate wake-up call. There were complications, and from those complications I was declared deceased.
5: My goodness.
6: And my book is called Heaven, An Unexpected Journey. In that passage of time, when there was absolutely no brain sign on two screens that the neurologist had me connected to. Of course, here in Canada, everyone is triaged when they're brought in. I died in my truck. And so the 11 hours comes from the documented time that I can prove. So that's from the time that I disappeared to the time the Royal Canadian Mounted Police found me by triangulating my cell phone. I was in my truck on one of my properties.
5: Excuse me, Jim. May I just stop you there for a minute? I just want to conceptualize this. You were in your truck, and I assume your heart stopped, and you died. You were taken into hospital. You were declared dead. They had you on the machines, and there was no activity in your brain. At that very moment when this was happening, when you were actually in that state, did you have a consciousness? Did you know where you were? You had an experience after death. Was there a consciousness of where you were at that moment?
6: Absolutely. And to give you a visual reference, I drove up into that field that night. It was late afternoon, early evening. I was facing the setting sun, and I was in that field with the attempt of trying to, I had put it up for sale. It was a large piece of property. It was in not a remote area. It was part of our horse ranch. And I was feeling very sick. I didn't drive much, so I was on backcountry roads. But I stopped facing the setting sun, and as I'm sitting there, I took more medication. And of course, people always say, "Well, this was what happened." The fact is that with the screens today, they can tell if you're hallucinating, dreaming, or whatever. Mm-hmm. But I was completely flatlined. So I saw this. I'm looking at the sun, and I'm thinking how how beautiful it is, and it's setting. And little did I know that the sun was setting on the day, but it was also setting on my life. And suddenly, and I'd been on medication for some months, and but the disease had progressed to the point where I was almost paralyzed, and would have days of fairly good days and days that were terrible. So suddenly my lungs began to seize, and this is typical of Guillain-Barré, the paralysis of the lungs. And to put it into a terms that's easy to understand, I kept raising my head as though I was trying to hold it above water to try to get a breath of air. And then suddenly, from somewhere deep inside me, Dudley, someplace I had not been in a long time, I had this tremendous feeling of remorse. It wasn't fear. I had faced fear a number of times as a pilot, never flinched. But I had this overwhelming feeling that I had thanked the Creator or believed in Him for the good life I had had. And I remember raising my right hand to the setting sun, and it was trembling, shaking. And I called out what I believe were the first of six words that allow me to speak with you and your listeners today. And those six, the first three of those six words, with my hand trembling toward the sun, I cried out, God, forgive me. Forgive me. Then I fell forward, and I remember a tremendous hit with my head on the steering wheel, and I'm gone.
5: My goodness.
6: The next recollection was I remember sitting back up and looking out, and I knew time had passed, Dudley, because now the sun was on the horizon. And I suddenly became aware I have no pain. The pain that had plagued my life for 4 years, that had consumed my every waking moment, pain throughout my entire body, as the myelin sheath on my brainstem deteriorated, and everything from that was pain. And it was gone. The pain was gone. And I simply couldn't believe it. And I slid out of my truck. I walk about 15 feet away in absolute amazement, because I'd given up. I thought the rest of my life would be a wheelchair.
5: Excuse me, Jim. So actually, you weren't physically getting out of your truck. This was the experience in the spirit, right?
6: That's right.
5: Yeah.
6: But the fact is, I slid out of the truck without opening the door.
5: Goodness.
6: Yeah. Rather convenient when you think about it.
5: And then,
6: but I slid out of the truck. I walk about 15 feet away. I look at the setting sun, and I had forgotten what it felt like to feel well. And I'm overwhelmed, and I'm just stunned by what has happened. I look down, and I realize I can see the ground through my feet. And I turn and look back at the truck, and I'm filled with rage and anger because someone is sitting in my truck. Not only that, he's sleeping on the steering wheel. So I turn in my indignation,
5: yes,
6: to move over there and ask for an explanation or give him something a little more emphatic. And have you ever had a dream, and I'm sure some of your listeners will relate to this, where you want to move, but your feet won't move?
5: Yes.
6: And I could just move in inches, but eventually I got close enough. And the moment that I realized, Dudley, that the man in the truck was no stranger, the man leaning over the steering wheel was me.
5: Yeah.
6: Now, my nickname as a pilot was Diamond Jim. Whether it was an engine failure, mechanical difficulty, or whatever, I always seem to overcome it and safely get to our destination.
5: Wow.
6: And I'd been blessed with that ability, and I just was, good at at analyzing and making the right corrections. But this was something I couldn't correct. But I, as I'm standing there, that part of my psyche came through. You know, I can fix this. All I have to do is get back in that truck, somehow get back in my body, and everything will be okay. Mm-hmm. Not this time. Mm-hmm. Not this time. And suddenly, and this is where the journey really starts, Dudley, I begin to rise. And as a pilot, I'm a good judge of altitude. Mm-hmm. And when I'm about 1,200, 1,500 feet above the truck, I'm floating slowly backwards. I can look down through the back window of the vehicle and see my body slumped over the steering wheel. And then, for some reason, I tilted my head back and looked up. And then, instantly, this beautiful golden circle, like a giant golden wedding ring, appeared in the sky, about 60 feet in diameter. The center filled with gold and then swung inward, although I didn't see any visible hinges or anything, but it was, 60 feet in diameter. And I had a glimpse into this tunnel. And, I mean, unless you've lived under a rock in a cave, I think everyone on Earth has pretty much heard of the tunnel of light. Mm-hmm. And this was what I was seeing. I never paid any attention to these ravings about people seeing golden tunnels. Mm-hmm. But here I am, and my body suspended in midair, and suddenly my body pants backward to a 45 degree angle. I love flying, but I like to have an aircraft under me, and here I am suspended in the air at a 45 degree angle. And suddenly, as though I had advanced the throttles on one of the large jets that I used to fly, I slipped very rapidly into that tunnel. And when I say rapidly, I'm talking speeds of no less than Mach 1 in my estimation. And when I entered the tunnel, it was clouds, but they were golden color, and there was this beautiful light that came from the clouds, and the speed was tremendous. And here's the strange thing. Of course, we've all driven with our car windows open, or water skied, or whatever you do, and you feel the wind on your face and your hair blowing in the wind. Mm-hmm. and the sound of air rushing by. Absolute silence. And I was terrified. Mm-hmm. No airplane, and I'm flying. But the speed that I went through, I had the feeling I was covering immense distances. And yet I could make out at the end of this tunnel, as distant as it was, an even more brilliant golden light. And in trying to describe this flight through the tunnel, I was speaking in Baltimore one night, and trying to describe the sense of speed. And there was a young man in the front pew, and he said, "Sounds like the opening of the television show Star Trek to me." When the stars, yes, they hit warp speed, Dudley, and yes, the stars stream by.
5: Yes.
6: And that was the perfect description. Mm-hmm. The stars were streaming by me, and yet this tunnel existed. I was within the tunnel, but could see the stars stream by me. And there are moments when I think it was endless. There are times when it seems instantaneous. It's a strange dichotomy, but I suppose rather rapidly, because the speed began to decelerate. I had nothing to do with it, and I came upward, and I realized I'm facing a portal, but it's covered in mist. I'm hesitant to step through into the mist because I don't know what waits for me. I put my right foot into the mist and I feel something solid underneath. And so I muster the courage to put my other foot through, and I look down, the mist begins to clear, and I realize, Dudley, I'm standing on the most incredibly beautiful green grass I have ever seen. Every blade of grass, perfection. And as I gently moved my foot, light rippled out.
5: Wow.
6: And so I the mist cleared even more. I look up, and the vista that revealed itself, vast mountains in the distance, beautiful sky, brightly lit, a deeper blue than here, but no sun, nor moon, nor stars.
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5: If you've just joined us, a hearty hello. Welcome to The Reality. It's Dudley Anderson here today, and I'm talking to Jim Woodford. If you have any questions or you'd like some prayer, I would love to hear from you. Write to me, dudley@sheerreality.net. 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Jim had an NDE experience, that is a near-death experience. Jim was dead for 11 hours, during which time he experienced a vision of heaven and of hell. However, just before he died, Jim called out to God, "God, forgive me," the first of six words that changed his life forever. He described how at the point of death, his spirit left his body and he was transported to heaven. Here he experienced beauty and peace like none other. But then his vision changed and Jim found himself facing the internal suffering of hell. Let's find out more.
6: Now, as I told you, I had never lived the life of a Christian. I never knew that it said that in the Bible. In heaven, there is no moon, nor stars, nor sun, nor stars. This beautiful light that resembles sunlight. And suddenly I saw everything behind me, ahead of me. And as I looked at this beautiful vista, I turned my head just slightly to the left. And then the strangest thing occurred. It was as though, Dudley, a line had been drawn directly in front of my vision. And the vista changed dramatically. So I went from that beautiful flower-covered fields full of flowers and verdant grasses and colors that do not exist on earth, a place where color has sound and sound has color. And as I moved my eyes from that beautiful vista, it went from beautiful green grass to scorched black, and then dropped off in a deep crevasse on the left. There's a sense of evil and foreboding. Look, I don't want your listeners to think that I was an evil person. I wasn't. Mm-hmm. But I did not have God in my life. Mm-hmm. And I believe with all my heart that God gave me one last chance. The saddest words in any language are the words "too late." And so here I am looking at this, and I slowly made my way over to this crevasse, and I'm looking down into a deep canyon. And at the bottom of that canyon, in the darkness, was a faint flicker of a red light. And there was a tremendous feeling of, first of all, a stench that was horrific. A smell of things long dead. And I've come to call it the odor of despair. And then to my astonishment, I realized there was movement. And coming through those doors, and they were tall, was the most hideous creature you can imagine. So as I'm watching this thing come out, and I began to hear something else. I began to hear screaming. The look of hatred, Dudley, in its eyes. The look of pure hatred. Not just for me. For all of mankind was palpable. This creature wanted me. And suddenly, it began to rapidly scramble up the side of that

0: suddenly it reared up out of the pit. And I remember falling backwards on my elbows, and it started to lumber toward me. And I'm scrambling backwards on my elbows. In the dark of the night, I hear the sound of this demon's saliva dripping on the ground in front of me as it waited to consume me. Then it spoke my name. Dudley, this thing knew me. My God, I'd never killed anyone. I wasn't a bad person. But I wasn't a good person. And I'll tell you something. I live my life every day now to do acts of kindness. They're not grandiose, but they are pure acts of kindness, because I'm determined when I go back again, Jesus reads the book of my life, he's going to need three angels and a forklift to open it.
1: So, Jim, what an experience. Goodness me. Where was Jesus in all of this? Did he rescue you?
0: Yes. Remember at the beginning, I said there are six words, and the first three were, I cried in the truck, God, forgive me.
1: Yes.
0: So with this creature looming over me, I to keep my sanity, I turned my back to it. I raised my hands to the sky, and I cried out the next three words, God, help me. Instantaneously, Dudley, three points of light appeared. They took form. They were guardian angels. A light came from one of them, went over my shoulder blade, and struck the creature behind me. I turned in time to see it shriek and scream and scramble down that hole like a rat running for cover. Wow. Darkness and evil cannot exist in the light of God. They walked me through paradise, and at the same time answered every question I could think of, and gave me such insights. I have, in addition to the book that I've published, I have five journals of memories of conversations with the guardians. But let me get to this. But then I saw one of the guardians about 15 feet away from me on a small rise. And for the first time, I noticed another magnificent being. And there was like a golden light flowed off this being, and I realized that as the light touched me, it was none other than Jesus Christ, the Son of God. Mm-hmm. Someone that in my arrogance I had thought was just some Jewish legend. Mm-hmm. And yet here I am looking at this being, and he turned and looked at me. And it was then that he was reading the book of my life. Wow. And I dropped to my knees, and when that golden light flowed around me, because it behaved like slow moving golden water, but it was light, Dudley. And I became filled with this grace and the presence of the Son of God. And I had to get closer. I just wanted to touch the hem of his garment. But he held his hand up in a very distinctive way, palm out toward me, indicating for me to stop, to not come any closer. And I'm persistent, if nothing else, but I tried to crawl on my hands and knees toward him, and he smiled but held his hand up. And so I sat there in amazement, and then he smiled at me and looked at me with those beautiful golden green eyes. And Dudley, in those eyes, I saw such disappointment for mankind who have ignored his Father's message. I saw such, but I also saw such love and forgiveness for all of us and for me, for the way I had lived my life. And that was the moment, you know, that I realized that whatever was going to happen, I was his forever. This was the moment. And then he leaned toward me, and he kept his hand in the air. And these are the words that he wants you and your listeners to hear. He knew my name. He said, James, my son, this is not yet your time. Go back and tell your brothers and sisters of the wonders we have shown you. And then his right hand came down.

0: down and rested on his left. And then the full enormity of it struck me, Dudley. I realized I was not being allowed to stay, and I began to plead, I began to beg, I began to cry, please don't send me back, please don't send me back. And suddenly two guardians picked me up and turned me around, and I'm in a dark tunnel. And this time it's not beautiful. I feel pain. I hear rushing water. And I seem to be going at tremendous speed downhill. Of course, I found this out later. I didn't realize until, you know, I got back and was able to talk to Lorraine about what had happened while I was dead. And she said, the nurses ran out and got her and said, Mrs. Woodford, come quick, come quick. And she ran into the room, and I'm fighting against, you know, I have a trach in, and all my organs had shut down. So I was a strange color of purple, and I was trying to acclimate from the beauty of heaven to this hospital room. And she climbed up on the bed, and she was kissing me, of all the things I could have told my wife about heaven, I looked into her pretty face and I said, Lorraine, I saw Jesus, and Jesus has horses. And in the interest of time, I didn't go into how important horses have been in my life, all my life since I was a child and so on. But anyway, all traces of the disease that killed me are gone.
1: Hallelujah. Wow, that's amazing. Praise
0: God. I mean, you know, I'm 75, I've got all the aches and pains, but I ride my horses every day.
1: Jim,
0: so
1: that's amazing.
0: Yeah.
1: Jim, what an amazing story. Thank you so much for sharing that with us today on The Reality. I encourage our listener to seek Jesus and to know the promise of eternal life. The thief comes to kill, steal, and destroy, and that, of course, is the devil. But Jesus came to give us abundant life. Jim Woodford, thank you so much for joining us today on The Reality. What an incredible story. And our thanks to Jim Woodford today for sharing his story with us on The Reality. Once again, Jim's book is entitled Heaven, An Unexpected Journey, on Amazon and where books are sold. You've been listening to The Reality with me, Dudley Anderson. 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
1: Welcome to Reaching Your World with Luis Palau. There's a time for lighthearted conversation, but not when it covers up a real struggle. Here's Luis to help you get beyond the chit-chat.
0: How often do you ask someone, hey, how are you? And they automatically respond, fine. I do it myself. But you can detect when a person doesn't really mean it. Their facial expression or tone tells you they're actually not fine at all. So, instead of coming alongside to help bear their burden, we often walk away. The problem with excusing ourselves from reaching out with the love of Jesus is that we can get in God's way. When we don't tell people about Jesus, we prevent the healing work that He wants to accomplish through us. The Bible tells us that Jesus Christ washed His disciples' feet. Remember that? And when He finished, He said, I have set you an example that you should do as I have done for you. The kind of foot washing Christ is talking about is more than a physical act. It is a humbling of our heart. It's a willingness to set aside our personal agenda to reach out to someone who is hurting or lacking peace. Whose feet do you need to wash? Today, will you lend a listening ear and a compassionate heart? Whose burden will you bear? And as you do, ask God to present you with the opening to share His good news. This is really living, don't you think? This is Luis Palau.
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2: Enemy 234, we believe, in 2 Chronicles chapter 16 to chapter 18, verse 1 to 27, the reigns of Asa and Jehoshaphat show both failure and faith. Asa, once devoted, turns to human alliances and rejects God's instruction, while Jehoshaphat seeks the Lord and strengthens Judah in faith. Their lives reveal the danger of misplaced trust and the blessing of seeking God. In 1 Corinthians chapter 15, verse 1 to 34, Paul proclaims the gospel of Christ's death and resurrection as the foundation of faith. If Christ is not raised, belief is empty. But because he lives, our faith and labor are not in vain. The resurrection secures hope not only for this life, but for eternity. Psalm 102, verse 1 to 11, voices the cry of one faint with suffering, yet even in weakness, prayer rises to God. Human strength falters, but belief in God's word and in Christ's resurrection brings lasting hope. Today, ask the Holy Spirit to anchor your faith in the risen Lord and to strengthen you when trials test your trust. Our scripture readings for today is the book of 2 Chronicles, chapter 16 to chapter 18, verse 1 to 27, and 1 Corinthians chapter 15, verse 1 to 34, Psalm 102, verse 1 to 11. This is Bishop Bonaparte praying that you have a blessed day in Jesus.

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0: God is talking, but the noise is a distraction for you to hear. That's the Bible said, let him that hath an ear hear what the Spirit is saying to the church.
1: See, we always preach about what happened at the Red Sea, but you got to get to the Red Sea in order for that to happen. And the enemy doesn't even want you to make it to the Red Sea.
0: Stress affects your body and your organs. Stress affects your blood pressure and your blood sugar. Stress affects everything about you. Stress is a silent killer. It creates things like anxiety. It creates all kinds of anxiety. Anxiety is to be anxious about something that hasn't even happened. To worry about the possibility. To have faith in negativity. To believe, to rehearse in your mind, what if this happens and what if that happens? And it's coming from the noise. It's coming from the noise. It's coming from the noise, because the enemy knows that if you ever focus, you're going to be unstoppable. So he sends all these distractions in your life, and the greater the mission in your life, the greater the distraction comes in your life. Now, Elijah has already called fire down from heaven. He has taken the prophets of Baal down to the sea and drowned them and buried them in the sea. It was bloody, it was noisy, it was loud, it was messy, and now we're finding him not on the first trip, which is often preached about, but now he's on his second trip. He goes back to the place where he last experienced God. Whenever you're under attack, go back to the place where you last experienced God. We see Elijah going back on the mountain, bloody and messy, tired from fighting, in conflict, in anxiety, in stress and pressure. And he goes to the top of the mountain with nothing but his servant. And this time he goes to stop the noise. See, there is noise that is in your life and in my life and in our lives and in your life that are watching right now. There's noise. There are certain noises that have been sent just to distract you from the commandment that God gave you. Because when there is noise in your life, when there is noise in your life, it becomes more and more difficult to discern exactly what God is saying, because you got so much noise going around you that you can't tell what is God and what is not God. You can't tell whether you should go right or whether you should go left. You can't tell whether this is a friend or a foe. You can't tell whether this is an enemy or a friend. You can't tell whether you should fight or be still. You can't tell whether to be quiet as earth. And then all of a sudden you gotta stop. Shake your neighbor and say, take control of the noise. Stop it. Shut it down. Bring it to an end. Bring it to an end. You have the power within yourself to stop the noise. You have the power within yourself by God's grace to stop the noise. God didn't stop the noise. Elijah stopped the noise. Elijah stopped the noise by putting his head in between his knees. He must realize that in order to perform this next miracle, he must be able to focus. Steve Jobs said you have to work to get your thinking clear. Most people will not put in the work to get their thinking clear. Now, when I heard that Elijah put his head between his knees, I did a little exercise. And I found out that it is quite difficult. Maybe not for you, but it's quite difficult to get your head in between your knees. it might be a little easier to bring your knees up to your head, but that was kind of tough too. What is the Bible saying to us? To get to a place of peace and tranquility, you have to work at it. It won't just happen because you need it. You have to work at getting your thinking clear. Otherwise, you make decision in noise that is not discernible. If you notice, while I was talking, it became increasingly difficult to hear what I was saying. Though I was speaking, you couldn't hear it because of the noise. You think God is not talking. God is talking. But the noise is a distraction for you to hear. That the Bible said, let him that hath an ear hear what the Spirit is saying to the church. But that will not happen if you do not stop the noise. Elijah goes up on the mountain and he has to do this. His servant cannot do it. His entourage cannot do it. His retinue cannot do it. His associates cannot do it. His church cannot do it. You have to make a decision who you let invade your space, get in your head, cloud your judgment, and influence your thinking. Somebody say, stop it. Stop praying that the noise will stop, but you've got to take authority and kill it. Cut it off. Shut it down. Don't answer it. Cut the TV off. Get some peace. Stop inviting people around who are cluttering your head with all of their problems, who think you are an answer machine, and all they do is call you up for the answer all the time. Let me put it in biblical language. Be still and know that I am God. Be still and know that I am God. But you're a prophet. Be still and know. You're a musician. Be still and know that I. You're a realtor. Be still and know that you're an accountant. Be still and know that I. You're a business person. Be still and know you're a janitor. Be still and know you can't know if you won't be. Fire down from heaven, but he did it with his voice. What brings fire won't bring water. The real problem is not just the prophets of Baal. They had to be stopped, but the real problem that is causing the suffering is the drought that's in the land. He cannot fight and break the drought the same way he called down the fire. Tradition is a wonderful thing until it stops progress. The tool that you use to bring you here will not be the tool that you use to take you there. That's why you got to have the flexibility to change, understanding that this is a different kind of fight. Type that on the line. This is a different kind of fight. This is a different kind of fight. You're not going to be able to casually do this. This is a different kind of fight. You're going to have to focus to win this fight. You can't expend energy trying to drag people who don't want to go, trying to convince people who refuse to be convinced, trying to heal people who are hypochondriacs and they enjoy being sick, and they call you up and dump their sickness all over you because they have an attention deficit. They want your attention, which breaks your focus. Living under constant fear, though it is an emotion, it actually takes toll on the body. It affects your physical health. It even weakens your immune system, affects your digestive tract, does damage to your cardiovascular system.
1: Fear does stuff that doctors can detect in the body, that you have no reason to be sick, and yet your body is responding to something that the doctor cannot detect. They're just seeing the effects of fear on the body. Irritable bowel syndrome, all kinds of stuff happening to you. Decreased fertility because you're afraid, because your body is taking all of your blood and directing it toward fight or flight. Increasing your sight so you can see, and your legs so you can run. The blood that normally feeds your body and your functions is fleeing because you are in fight or flight mode. So fear takes a toll on you, because our primal instinct is to flee or fight. But fear doesn't just take a toll on your body, it also takes a toll on your mind. They call it amygdala hijack. It affects your mind. It hijacks everything. Your brain perceives everything differently when you're afraid. You can't trust your judgment when you're afraid. You see everything as negative when you're afraid. It affects everything about your decisions when you're afraid. We used to call it paranoia. You're just paranoid. Is there anybody in here that's ever just been paranoid? The phone rings and you jump. Or you just feel like something is about to happen. My wife describes it as if feeling like a balloon is full of water that's about to bust up over your head, and you don't know who's got the pen. Anxiety. It affects everything. And if you're up under it long enough, it causes the brain, now hijacked, to remember certain things like how something smelt, or sight, or sound will take you right back to that spot. So you end up with post-traumatic stress disorder. It's over, but it's not over for you. And there are triggers that can take you right back to that space, and you will react off a trigger, though the problem is gone. I want you to think about that, because I think what I'm teaching right now has destroyed more marriages and more ministries than anything we could talk about. It's not what's going on, it's that what is going on is triggered something that went on. Nobody ever got destroyed by hoofbeats. But the sound of the hoofbeats is a trigger and reminds them of the abuse of 400 years. And Pharaoh has actually hurt nobody, but they heard him coming, and they were struck with terror. You have to be careful. We were singing a minute ago, the devil is a liar, and he is, but the lie can be a trigger. And when he brings up what could happen and you remember something that did happen, it's almost as if it is happening. Oh. And all of a sudden you overreact in the situation, and people who haven't been through what you've been through don't understand why you are flipping out over this situation. But it's a trigger. And you're horrified. And it doesn't always have to be a horse coming. It can be a heartbreak. It can be a disappointment. It can be a lost job. It can be a lost opportunity. And all of a sudden, instead of being rational and saying, well, I have to find me another job, you want to kill yourself. Oh God, my life is over. I'm cursed. That goes right. And you just spaz them out. And Pharaoh hadn't even touched you. You just heard hoof prints. And your life, your joy, your peace, your amygdala has hijacked the opportunity you have to be happy right now, because it keeps dragging you back into something that you are actually out of. Oh, y'all missed that. Y'all missed that. See, the Bible said the enemy comes to kill, steal, and destroy. And one of the things he will do is steal the peace of where you are with the threat of where you've been. And all of a sudden, when you hear the hoof prints coming, it's not like he got you, but it reminds you that he used to have you. And all of a sudden, it's as if you're already dead. Now they're cursing where they're at and wishing for where they've been and saying, why didn't you leave us in Egypt? Why didn't you leave us where we just got through praying to get out of? Because if you're not careful, fear will cause you to be stuck at 10 rather than risk going to 11. Oh God, who am I talking to? I'm talking to somebody. I don't know who I'm talking to. Somebody's getting ready to step into the next dimension, and God is getting you ready for something, and he needed you to hear. This message. Nudge your neighbor and say, don't get stuck. Because fear can paralyze you. Fear can shut you down. Fear can immobilize you. Fear can make you run everybody away, even people who were going to help you. But the fear that you might get hurt again, I just get out. Pack your stuff and get out of here. You're just like my daddy. Go on, get out. I'm not going through this again. I already been through this. And fear can make you drive away people who are trying to help you. And so there the Israelites are, mad at Moses. Because your perception of who's with you and who's against you can be disrupted by fear. Fear of rejection. Fear of disappointment. Fear of failure can make you not try. Fear of falling can make you not climb. Fear of being defeated can make you not fight. There are a lot of you, you're not as passive as everybody thinks you are, and you're not as apathetical as they define you to be. It's just that you're afraid you fall. So maybe I shouldn't climb. If I don't climb, I don't fall. If I don't go, I won't have to go back. If I'm a slave, I wouldn't have to deal with this. Take me back. And all of a sudden, the sights, the sounds, the smells become triggers that make us forfeit what God has in front of us. And yet, in spite of all of this, in spite of what fear's done to the mind, in spite of what fear does to the body, in spite of all of these circumstances, the Bible says that God is going to get some glory out of this. Now, I want you to say that with me. God is going to get some glory out of this. It's about to sink in. Let's do it again. God is going to get some glory out of this. Now, I want you to think about whatever your this is, whatever your catfish are, whatever your Pharaoh is, whatever that thing that kept you up at night. Say it again. God is going to get some glory out of this. Now, give him 30 seconds of crazy praise.
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1: As many of us have already seen by now, a couple of days ago, there was an exceptional sermon given by Pastor Lauren Livingston of the Central Church in Charlotte, North Carolina. In the sermon, Pastor Livingston not only rebuked Christians for confusing politics with being spiritual, but he also warned about the clear and obvious blasphemy of the God Bless the USA Bible. For those of you who haven't seen it, here's the clip now. And pay special attention to how quiet the audience was for the most part. This is likely an indication that many were shocked that someone is actually saying these things, but also a lot of them probably didn't like hearing the message.
2: People that don't read and pray will get politics mixed up with church. They start mixing and meshing together. That's why some of you bring politics into the church. You think that politics is spiritual stuff. Politics is of this world. You think it's your duty to be political about this, that, and the other. No, your duty is to serve the Lord your God with all your heart, mind, soul, body, and strength, and love your neighbor as yourself. Don't be talking to me about my spiritual responsibility to vote. I don't have a spiritual responsibility to vote. I have a civic privilege. Don't be telling me that voting is spiritual. See, that's what happens when you don't read and pray. When you don't read and pray, you say, wow, there's a Bible out now that includes the Constitution and the Bill of Rights. Isn't that wonderful? No. No, it's disgusting. It's blasphemous. It's a ploy. Are you kidding me? Some of you are so encouraged by that. Let me tell you something. The gospel is not an American gospel. It is the gospel of the Lord Jesus Christ. But Pastor, I bought the Bible. Really? You're telling me that you're encouraged because someone took a government U.S. Constitution, a document that says we are of the people, by the people, and for the people. The people, the people, the people. And you have put it right beside the Word of God, which is eternal, unchanging, which says of Him, by Him, through Him, to Him, from Him are all things. And you're going to put those together and be happy about it? God forbid. Now, you can get mad if you want to, but I'm going to tell you something. If you glory in that kind of thing, you don't have a prayer life. If you glory in that kind of mess, political mess, you do not know what the Word of God says.
1: So there we have Pastor Livingston's sermon, which has gone viral on social media. And the biggest reason for it going viral is how unusual it was. Almost no one in the church has had the courage to say what he said. Hopefully his sermon will wake up a few Christians and help them get away from politics and the extreme patriotism that has poisoned their faith, that they will begin to understand that these things are antithetical to what it means to be a Christian. But will his sermon wake up any other pastors in the church? I doubt many will awake, because in my opinion, not only are 99% of them already waist deep in the sewage of politics, but they love being there.

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0: The Jezebel spirit is so controlling that it refuses to lose, and even if it loses one war, it declares a new war. That's exactly what happens here. Ahab comes home. Honey, we didn't get the land. Oh, yes, we will. Number two, the Jezebel spirit hates being told no. If you tell a person that has the Jezebel spirit no, that will be a declaration of war. No one tells them what to do. In addition, number three, the Jezebel spirit despises any authority, especially male authority. Jezebel, throughout the storyline, she never attacks a woman, but she always attacks the men. And she especially attacks the man of God. She has a constant war with Elijah. In addition, her hatred of authority makes the Jezebel spirit, especially in women, fiercely independent. Hear me in this, women. There is, and I do believe in men and women, so I'm speaking to the women. To the women, there's nothing wrong with being strong. In fact, you should be. You should be an Elijah. Strong, courageous, bold, overt, forthright. There's a big difference between being strong and being independent.
1: Yes.
0: I married a wife who's strong. Okay? I have daughters that are strong. The world needs strong women filled with the Spirit of God. But if you're married and independent, that's a sin. And so the problem with Jezebel is she's independent and hates authority. Here, her husband has no idea what she's doing. She doesn't even tell him, let alone ask permission. She's fiercely independent and hates his authority. Number four, the Jezebel spirit does not care about the truth or the law. Is what Jezebel is doing here, is it truth or lies? It's all lies. And she is weaponizing the law to murder an innocent man. If you're dealing with someone with a Jezebel spirit, they have no conscience. They will say things like, I can't believe you said that. But that has no basis in, they don't care. I can't believe you did that. I can't believe that you even thought that. They're like, I will use whatever gives me victory. I don't care about the truth and I don't care about the law. I care about one thing, the control. Number five, Jezebel-spirited people will give gifts with strings attached so that they can manipulate you and you owe them. They don't do grace-based giving. They don't give you something with no strings attached because they love you. There are always strings attached. They're the marionette, you're the puppet. If you have a family member that is Jezebelian, they will give you money to decide where you live, what you do with your kids, how you educate your kids, what you do with your church attendance, what you do with your holidays, what you do with your vacations, what you do with your marriage and family. Like, I gave you money, now I have a right to tell you how to live your life. The only reason that Jezebel does this for Ahab is if he gets something from her, then she knows that he owes her something in return. In addition, number six, we see here that the Jezebel spirit is very religious. She gets together the elders. Sometimes in a church, the elders are working for Jezebel. Jezebel is a very religious spirit. In Revelation 2, the elders in that church have tolerated her, and she's a false prophetess, teaching and seducing people, and Jesus shows up to rebuke those who are tolerating her. She makes this all look very official. Went to the church, went to the denomination, went to the board, went to the pastors, filed a complaint, brought in the witnesses, did everything religiously. And number seven, the Jezebel spirit will weaponize the word of God if allowed to. The Bible said you need to have two or three witnesses to convict somebody. So she's like, I can do that. I'll go get two worthless men to meet the letter, but not the spirit of God's law. And I will pay them to give false testimony. The Jezebel spirit will quote scripture. The Jezebel spirit will meet with the board. The Jezebel spirit will appeal to ecclesiastical authority, and the Jezebel spirit will obey the word of God to do evil and harm. when she gets two witnesses, she's seeking to obey the Bible. In addition, the charge against Naboth is what? He cursed God. So here's Jezebel. Jezebel's like, can you believe that he doesn't honor the Lord? Hey, elders, we need to do something about this. We have this ungodly man. Be very careful. The Jezebel spirit is always about repenting of your sin, not their sin. Holding you accountable, not being held accountable.
1: Howdy, Pastor Mark here. Thanks for viewing the clip. And if you'd like the entire sermon, we've got it ready to go.
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1: Romans 8. There is therefore now no condemnation to them which are in Christ Jesus, who walk not after the flesh, but after the Spirit. For the law of the Spirit of life in Christ Jesus hath made me free from the law of sin and death. For what the law could not do, in that it was weak through the flesh, God sending His own Son in the likeness of sinful flesh, and for sin, condemned sin in the flesh, that the righteousness of the law might be fulfilled in us who walk not after the flesh, but after the Spirit. For they that are after the flesh do mind the things of the flesh, but they that are after the Spirit the things of the Spirit. For to be carnally minded is death, but to be spiritually minded is life and peace. Because the carnal mind is enmity against God, for it is not subject to the law of God, neither indeed can be. So then they that are in the flesh cannot please God. But ye are not in the flesh, but in the Spirit, if so be that the Spirit of God dwell in you. Now if any man have not the Spirit of Christ, he is none of his. And if Christ be in you, the body is dead because of sin, but the Spirit is life because of righteousness. But if the Spirit of Him that raised up Jesus from the dead dwell in you, He that raised up Christ from the dead shall also quicken your mortal bodies by His Spirit that dwelleth in you. Therefore, brethren, we are debtors not to the flesh to live after the flesh. For if ye live after the flesh, ye shall die. But if ye through the Spirit do mortify the deeds of the body, ye shall live. For as many as are led by the Spirit of God, they are the sons of God. For ye have not received the spirit of bondage again to fear, but ye have received the Spirit of adoption, whereby we cry, Abba, Father. The Spirit itself beareth witness with our spirit that we are the children of God. And if children, then heirs, heirs of God, and joint heirs with Christ. If so be that we suffer with Him, that we may be also glorified together. For I reckon that the sufferings of this present time are not worthy to be compared with the glory which shall be revealed in us. For the earnest expectation of the creature waiteth for the manifestation of the sons of God. For the creature was made subject to vanity, not willingly, but by reason of Him who hath subjected the same in hope. Because the creature itself also shall be delivered from the bondage of corruption into the glorious liberty of the children of God. For we know that the whole creation groaneth and travaileth in pain together until now. And not only they, but ourselves also, which have the first fruits of the Spirit, even we ourselves groan within ourselves, waiting for the adoption, to wit, the redemption of our body. For we are saved by hope. But hope that is seen is not hope. For what a man seeth, why doth he yet hope for? But if we hope for that we see not, then do we with patience wait for it. Likewise the Spirit also helpeth our infirmities. For we know not what we should pray for as we ought, but the Spirit itself maketh intercession for us with groanings which cannot be uttered. And he that searcheth the hearts knoweth what is the mind of the Spirit, because he maketh intercession for the saints according to the will of God. And we know that all things work together for good to them that love God, to them who are the called according to his purpose. For whom he did foreknow, he also did predestinate to be conformed to the image of his Son, that he might be the firstborn among many brethren. Moreover, whom he did predestinate, them he also called. And whom he called, them he also justified. And whom he justified, them he also glorified. What shall we then say to these things? If God be for us, who can be against us? He that spared not his own Son, but delivered him up for us all, how shall he not with him also freely give us all things? Who shall lay anything to the charge of God's elect? It is God that justifieth. Who is he that condemneth? It is Christ that died, yea, rather, that is risen again, who is even at the right hand of God, who also maketh intercession for us. Who shall separate us from the love of Christ? Shall tribulation, or distress, or persecution, or famine, or nakedness, or peril, or sword? As it is written,
0: For thy sake we are killed all the day long. We are accounted as sheep for the slaughter.
1: Nay, in all these things we are more than conquerors through him that loved us. For I am persuaded that neither death, nor life, nor angels, nor principalities, nor powers, nor things present, nor things to come, nor height, nor depth, nor any other creature shall be able to separate us from the love of God, which is in Christ Jesus our Lord.

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2: If you want to be strong and healthy,
3: eating tasty food is an amazing experience, so much so that it can become addictive. Some people may battle constant cravings or wind up overeating. Coined binge eating disorder, it includes recurrent episodes of eating large quantities of food, often quickly and to the point of discomfort. This is Nutrition Hints by the Grenada Food and Nutrition Council. Binge eaters struggle with not having control over what and how much they eat. It is therefore important to note that when eating, moderation is key. While some people may not be clinically suffering from binge eating disorder, many are guilty of having an extra plate or two during festive seasons like Carnival, Christmas, New Year, or on special occasions like birthdays. Either way, there are many risks associated with overeating. You may not only have to deal with having your clothes tailored to accommodate the extra pounds, but it can also lead to high blood pressure, high cholesterol, heart disease, type 2 diabetes, fatigue, joint pain, and gallbladder disease. While the health risks are almost identical to those of obesity, most obese people do not have binge eating disorder. The next time you are tempted to munch on junk or grab a plate shortly after eating a full meal, remember that this behavior can increase your risk of developing binge eating disorder. To minimize binge eating episodes, try these tips. Eat only when you are physically hungry. Listen to the body's signals and stop eating when you feel satisfied. You don't need to eat until you feel stuffed. Strict diets are not the answer. If you are a binge eater, trying to follow a strict diet, especially those that limit or completely eliminate foods, may increase your cravings. Try eating slowly. This way, you will get to savor your food. Watch your portion size. This will guide how much you eat and what your plate consists of. Be sure to have larger portions of vegetables than meat or starch. Don't use food to cope with depression or stress. Studies show that most people binge eat while dealing with emotional distress. Try finding other avenues to release your frustration. 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You may be more at risk if you don't exercise regularly. Remember that food is fuel for the body, but it should also be enjoyed. So don't feel bad if you love eating. Just know your limits and don't stuff yourself. Know when your body has had enough. Strive for balance and moderation.
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5: 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Welcome to our broadcast of Dave's Devotion for Today. In today's devotion, the abundance of your house, Dave encourages us to rejoice in God's never-ending, redeeming love. And now, Dave's devotion. When I was growing up, my dad never paid anyone to do anything. He really could do everything. He did electrical work, plumbing, furnace repair, auto repair. He installed roofing and anything else that needed to be done. He didn't necessarily like it. He did it because he was raised during the Great Depression of the 1920s and couldn't bring himself to pay anyone else to do it. When he had a project to do around the house, he could get pretty cranky with the rest of us. Sadly, sometimes I share that trait. I was thinking about that recently, and these two passages came to mind. The first is from Psalm 36, verse 8, written by David. They feast on the abundance of your house, and you give them drink from your river of delights. The second was written by the prophet Jeremiah, chapter 21, verse 3. The Lord appeared to us in the past, saying, I have loved you with an everlasting love. Therefore, I have drawn you with loving devotion. When my dad was doing the things that needed to be done, he would sometimes lose his temper with us. But that's not what God does. He loves us through and redeems us from our destructive waywardness. We're not God's project. We're His family. In today's passages, we are reminded that God lavishes His relentless, redeeming love on us. We drink from His river of delights, and He loves us with everlasting love, drawing us to Himself with loving devotion. Can you get your mind around that? Rejoice! Today, you aren't God's project. You're His delight. And that is very good news. Thanks for listening. For full transcripts and replays of all devotions, visit teachmi.com/Dave. And please, join us again on Friday.

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0: 2 Chronicles chapter 16 to chapter 18 verse 1 to 27, the reigns of Asa and Jehoshaphat show both failure and faith. Asa, once devoted, turns to human alliances and rejects God's instruction, while Jehoshaphat seeks the Lord and strengthens Judah in faith. Their lives reveal the danger of misplaced trust and the blessing of seeking God. In 1 Corinthians chapter 15, verse 1 to 34, Paul proclaims the gospel of Christ's death and resurrection as the foundation of faith. If Christ is not raised, belief is empty. But because he lives, our faith and labor are not in vain. The resurrection secures hope not only for this life, but for eternity. Psalm 102, verse 1 to 11, voices the cry of one faint with suffering, yet even in weakness, prayer rises to God. Human strength falters, but belief in God's word and in Christ's resurrection brings lasting hope. Today, ask the Holy Spirit to anchor your faith in the risen Lord and to strengthen you when trials test your trust. Our scripture readings for today is the book of 2 Chronicles, chapter 16 to chapter 18, verse 1 to 27, and 1 Corinthians chapter 15, verse 1 to 34, Psalm 102, verse 1 to 11. This is Bishop Bonaparte praying that you have a blessed day in Jesus.
1: Spice Isle, are you ready for an extraordinary encounter? Kingdom Women invites you to a powerful worship experience like no other. Mark the date, Saturday, August 22nd at Thy Kingdom Come Deliverance Sanctuary in Marion. We are lifting up prayer starting at 3 p.m. Prepare your hearts for high time in the Lord with anointed music from Minister

You don't want to miss a transformative, inspiring word from Lady Denise Casey. It's an afternoon of revival, breakthrough, and pure worship. Bring your friend, bring your family, and come expectantly. That's

Not every demon looks violent. Some look supportive, familiar, even loving. And the Bible gives clear signs to tell the difference if you know where to look. Understand this first biblical foundation. Before we talk about spotting demons, we need to clear something up. This is not about accusing people. The Bible never tells us to label people as demons. It teaches us to discern spiritual influence. Here's the foundation, Ephesians 6:12. For we wrestle not against flesh and blood, but against principalities, powers, and spiritual forces of evil. This means the person is not the enemy. The spirit influencing behavior is the issue. Demons don't usually announce themselves. They hide behind familiarity. That's why they often operate through close friends, family members, trusted voices. Not because those people are evil, but because access creates influence. Here's the key truth most people miss. Demons prefer relationship over confrontation. If they can't stop you openly, they'll discourage you subtly. They won't say, "Stop following God." They'll say, "You're doing too much. Relax, everyone sins. You're becoming extreme." That's not realistic. Same words, different spirit. And this is why discernment matters more than confrontation. Sign number one, they subtly pull you away from God. They won't tell you to leave God. They'll just slow your obedience. Every time you try to grow spiritually, pray more, change habits, get disciplined, they respond with comfortable resistance. You're doing too much. God understands. Relax. Everyone sins. The Bible warns us, 2 Corinthians 11:14. Satan disguises himself as an angel of light. That means not all influence feels dark. Some of it sounds reasonable. Here's the pattern. God pulls you forward. Demonic influence pulls you sideways. Not away, just distracted. When someone repeatedly minimizes conviction, normalizes sin, mocks discipline, it's no longer personality, it's spiritual interference. Sign number two, they react when you obey God. This one exposes everything. When you talk about God, they're fine. When you obey God, they change. The moment you start setting boundaries, saying no to sin, choosing discipline, walking in truth, their tone shifts. They get irritated, mocking, defensive, uncomfortable. Why? Because obedience threatens influence. Jesus said, John 3:20, "Everyone who does evil hates the light and will not come into the light." Light doesn't attack darkness, it exposes it. So when someone reacts strongly to your obedience, it's not always personal, it's spiritual. They may say, "You've changed. You think you're better than us. You're judging." But what's really happening is this. Your obedience removes their control, and demons hate losing access. This doesn't mean you argue, it means you observe, because the spirit behind someone will always reveal itself when it can no longer influence you. Sign number three, they thrive on chaos, fear, or confusion. Pay attention to the environment they create. Every time they enter your space, peace leaves, drama increases, confusion follows, fear gets stirred. This is not random. The Bible is clear. 1 Corinthians 14:33. For God is not the author of confusion, but of peace. So when confusion becomes consistent, it's not coming from God. Demonic influence feeds on emotional instability, constant conflict, overthinking, anxiety-driven decisions. Notice the pattern. Problems are exaggerated. Solutions are never enough. Peace is always postponed. They may gossip, stir division, or replay fear-based narratives, not always maliciously, but spiritually influenced. Here's the key truth. Whatever a spirit carries, it spreads. God's spirit brings clarity. Dark influence brings noise. And if someone constantly disrupts your peace, you don't need more conversations. You need more discernment. Sign number four, they resist truth but love opinions. This sign is subtle and dangerous. They're comfortable talking about issues, but uncomfortable when scripture enters the conversation. You'll notice, they argue feelings over truth. They debate instead of reflect. They reject correction but defend opinions. The moment you say,
The Bible says, they respond with, "That's your interpretation. Times have changed. That's too extreme." The Bible warns us about this mindset. 2 Timothy 4:3. People will not endure sound doctrine, but according to their own desires, they will gather teachers who tell them what they want to hear. Here's the pattern. Truth convicts. Opinions comfort. Demonic influence doesn't mind conversation. It fears alignment with truth, because truth removes excuses. Truth demands change. So when someone consistently avoids scripture, twists truth to fit emotion, gets irritated by correction, it's not just disagreement, it's resistance. And spirits that resist truth cannot coexist with obedience. Sign number 5, they weaken your discernment and confidence. After spending time with them, notice how you feel. Not angry, not tempted, but uncertain. You start doubting convictions you were once sure about, second-guessing boundaries God gave you, feeling guilty for obeying God, questioning your spiritual clarity. That's not humility, that's interference. The Bible warns, James 1:8, a double-minded person is unstable in all their ways. Demonic influence doesn't always push sin first. It pushes confusion first, because a confused believer is easier to control than a convicted one. Watch this carefully. If someone constantly makes you doubt what God already confirmed, undermines your spiritual confidence, frames obedience as pride, makes discernment feel like judgment, they are not strengthening your walk. They are draining your clarity. And God never removes clarity. He increases it. Discernment isn't paranoia, it's protection. Jesus loved everyone, but he didn't give everyone access. You can care for people and still guard your spirit. So ask yourself this: who has access to your thoughts, your emotions, and your obedience? And what spirit are they feeding? If this message stirred something in you, don't brush it off. Type discernment in the comments as a declaration that you're choosing clarity over confusion. And if you want biblical wisdom that helps you walk in truth without becoming cold or isolated, subscribe, because the next message goes deeper into how to stay loving without staying vulnerable. Stay alert. Clarity is a form of obedience.

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Let me tell you, wait a minute. I don't want you to half give it to him. God is awesome. God is smart. God is good. So much is going on in the land. I looked at the theme. Getting to a generation now is a big risk. Because we're living in a generation now that folk are not afraid of anything. I have a tragedy at my church. One of our young people was murdered just a few days ago. Mother's only son, and she has one daughter. This young man is 27 years old. Mother, not knowing that he was mixed up in being a Muslim. This own mother, the body, cannot be moved. The people have called her house yesterday. I was over. And they said to this mother, you are next. Well, the simple reason is that they want that body. Because the Muslims take the body and wash it down. Then they wrap it in cloths. They said that the young man has signed a statement that he would not be embalmed, he would not have an autopsy, that he would have a Muslim funeral, and that he would be taken to Atlantic City. Not knowing he was so big and involved, they call what they have the He-Man, and then he's the second in command. This mother did not know that, one of our faithful members. Now that son she had would not allow the Muslims to take that body. So we had the body moved to the funeral parlor, making funeral arrangements. I said to Pastor, let's back off, because they were coming to tear that church up. So they embalmed him. They ran an autopsy. So they called the church and the funeral parlor and said they would destroy that funeral parlor if they don't give them that body. I said to the mother, I'm gonna fight over sin, but I'm not fighting over a dead body. I said to her, I have two grown sons myself, but if they ever live in my house and disrespect me, I'd have called them last night and told them to go get a box and just drop them anywhere. Because you got your life to live. They dead and gone. And if that had been you, he'd have been crying 2 minutes and ready to do his thing. Oh, it sound cold, but it's right. This generation don't care nothing about their parents. Did you hear what I said? And so now we cannot even have a funeral because the son is laying in the funeral parlor and the mother has to go to court Monday with the Muslims to see who's gonna win. We're living in a sad day. We're living in a day and time now that we need to pray as never before. Not a day of fighting each other, or being jealous, or backbiting against each other. But we're living in a perilous times. We're living in Bible times now. And then when I got ready to leave, my plane left at 6:40 this morning. I had to get up very early, and I didn't hardly go to bed because I've been speaking on the streets every night this week.

love speaking on the streets. People were piled in there from everywhere. Last night, I knew I had to leave and I had things I had to do at my church. So I asked my son if he would come and bring his congregation to do it for me, and I would meet him over there last night. It's Storm from Bertha. And so by the time I got ready to leave for the airport, it was wind, it was rain, it was hail, it was thunder. I called the airport to see would they cancel the flight or what. They said no. So I said, God, I'm gonna do this because I love Mother Lewis. And because I'm doing it, I want you to protect me. So when I got to the airport, they said, we're still gonna take off. I said, in this storm, they said yes, because we're gonna fly out of it. So I just fastened my seatbelt, laid my head back and went to sleep. When I opened my eyes again, the sun was shining. Hallelujah. Glory to God. And God brought us here safely. God is smart. I appreciate the Lord. Then when I look and saw how Bertha is tearing up everything all around us, I say, God, you've been good to us. You've been good to the saints. You've been good to God's people. Then when I look in here, so many people that are just dying this year. So many people are losing their mind. Y'all don't believe that, do you? So many people now cannot go with the cares of this world. Mothers are crying because children are disappointing them. But I said, God, what I'm doing now is I'm getting wrapped up and tied up in you. If you don't get wrapped up and tied up in him, I'm afraid you're not going to make it. It's time out now for walking around trying to be beautiful, walking trying to be impressive. But it's time for us to walk around and live holy. Wait a minute and reach out for the dying and the lost. Reach out for those that are out there. Many of them won't come in here, but you got to take it out there. Hallelujah. Thank you, Jesus. I want you to get your hands together and I want you to clap your hands and go to giving my God some praise. Come on, give him some praise. Give the Lord some praise. Glory, hallelujah. We praise you. We praise you, Lord. We praise you. We love you now. We adore your name. My God, we look to you. I praise you. Send you word tonight. Send you anointing. Send you help right now. I know you're able. And I know you can. And I know you will. You're a strong tower. You are a friend indeed. Watch you. You my help right now. You my strength giver. My God, save us again. Save us again. Search our hearts. God, search our lives. If you find anything in us that should not be, take it on out. Straighten us up. We want to be right and we want to be saved. Help us right now. Deliver right now. Oh, Lord. My God, remember Mother tonight. Touch and strengthen her. Remember the bishop. My God, touch right now. And we gonna praise you for it. Word our mouth now. Speak through me. Crucify the flesh. In the name of Jesus. Strengthen my body now. Give me your strength now. And I'm gonna thank you. And I'm gonna praise you. Now come on and clap those hands. And tell the Lord thank you. Come on, tell him thank you. Thank you. Thank you. You, Jesus. Hallelujah. Before you take your seat, I want everybody to turn around and get your neighbor by the hand. And I want you to look that neighbor dead in the eyeball. And I want everybody to tell him, say, neighbor, tell him the devil is a liar. Now tell your neighbor, say, I believe God. Say it again, I believe God. Thank you.
is here, and I'm gonna have, just what I want. Wait a minute, go get another neighbor. Hurry up, move on at your seat a minute. Go get another neighbor and tell him, say, neighbor, tell him the devil is still a liar. Say it again, the devil is still a liar. Now tell that neighbor, say, I believe God. Say it again, I believe God. Now tell your neighbor, Jesus is here. You don't act like it, Jesus is here. What I want. Now wait a minute, point to yourself. Come on, you're getting ready to lay yourself out.

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0: right to praise him. Look and tell your neighbor, say, I got a right to praise him. Thank God you could be in the hospital somewhere. You're better off than you ever been in your life. You got more than you ever had. How can you sit there and don't praise God? Out of the bush. Hey, hey, hey, hey. Hallelujah. Thank you, Jesus. Thank you, Lord. Thank you, Lord. The more you praise him, the more you want to praise him. All you got to do is just think about one thing God's done. There got to be no whole lot of things. I just think about one thing and give my God some praise for it. Thank you, Lord. I certainly praise God for his goodness. I thank God, first of all, for God, for bringing me here safely, letting that plane land down onto level ground. We certainly give honor to our mother tonight, one of God's chosen vessels, one of God's elect ladies, one of God's beautiful ladies, none other than your state supervisor, Mother Barbara Lewis McCoo. Would you give her some love tonight? To the first lady of our state, Mrs. Blake, let's give her a hand. They're so kind to me when I come to West Angeles. When I leave, I'm just spoiled. And to our bishop in his absence, to the administrative assistants, and to the assistants to Mother McCoo and all of her people that are working on the staff, everybody that's present, we love the Lord tonight. I know it's late. I know some of you are yawning. But I got good sense, and I won't be up here all night long. I think I'm tireder than you, because it is now 15 minutes after 1 a.m. in Philadelphia, which means that's the time that my body is on. Amen. I took some ginseng before I came down, and so that's helped me a little bit. Amen. But y'all look at me, because I believe in ginseng. I do believe in them. I do believe in them. Amen. I take them 2 and 3 times a day, and especially when I'm tired. In fact, I believe in herbs, period. Amen. I take maybe 20 herbs a day. Amen. And God has been good to me. That's why I can still play with my 8 grandchildren that God has blessed me with. Y'all going to clap for me, because I'm happy, honey. My son made 33, and he said, Mommy, do you know you're getting old? I said, no, baby, you are. I said, in fact, don't even say nothing to me out in public. Don't be walking the stores talking about mommy. Just go and do what you're going to do and be quiet. Praise God. Because when I have the grandchildren, people think they're mine. See what I'm saying? But when they're around, they got to go through the store. Mommy, just mind your business. Praise the Lord. But God is good, isn't he?
1: Yes, he is.
0: Amen. And I glorify him. I'm going directly to the word of God in the book of Jonah. Chapter 1, verse 8. Then said they unto him, us, we pray thee,

and I mean that. I want to know what we really are. What really are we? We say we are Church of God in Christ. We say that we are Holy Ghost filled, fire baptized believers. My text tonight is, everybody say, tell us. Just say it again, tell us. The captains and the mariners aboard the ship was bound to Tarshish, and they wanted some straight answers. They wanted to know the answer to those questions. They wanted to know who was the preacher's God. They wanted to know who had called and commissioned the preacher. They wanted to know what people the preacher belonged to. They even asked him honestly, tell us, we pray thee, for whose cause this evil is upon us. What is your occupation? Where did you come from? Where's your country? What people are you from? A storm had came up. It was not just a storm, but it was a furious storm. It was on and against the sea. The captain and all the experienced boatsmen didn't know what to do. But one thing they knew that their lives were in extreme danger. Their lives were in what we call grave danger. The boat had already been lightning, all of no avail. The mighty waves was about to carry the big ship under.

asleep. And here was something that made them inquisitive, is the fact that this man had paid his fare. He was not a bum. He didn't slip on the ship. Most of the time when you see people laying and hiding somewhere on a ship or on the bus, a lot of times people say it's a bum. And they didn't pay. They are slipping on. But this man had paid his fare. But his presence suggested that there was some strange behavior concerning this man. No one that had paid his fare to ride wants to go on second class way. When you pay your fare to ride, you want to be treated first class. Oh, come on now. I have a problem dealing with airlines now. All of the high tickets that we pay, they give you peanuts and soda. There was a time when you got an airline ticket when they first came out, you got a full course meal. Only the ones in first class get a full course meal. I've got a problem. I have a problem with airlines when they have the sign up there that say first class and you don't have to get in the regular line. When you get in the first class line, you gotta wait as long as the regular line, because they allow the regular line to get in front of the first class passengers. Oh, y'all don't hear me. But this man was not a second class man. No one who is privileged to ride in the upper deck wants to go down and live in a hole like a common criminal. The man who they found was not just another sailor, but he was one that had certain privileges because this man paid his fare. The trained eye of the captain realized something, that this person was no ordinary man. Therefore, the captain spoke up and said to the man, tell us, we pray thee, tell us about the evils that we are facing right now. All over the world today, that same cry can be heard, tell us. Tell us is the cry

depression and social conditions, often without jobs and sometimes without hope. Tell us is the cry of many sick and maimed lives in our world today. So many are not just physically sick, but I'm here to tell you, we got a lot of mentally sick people walking around. You think everybody that's mental is behind the institution? I got news for you. We got mental people in the church. Tell us what's the matter. I know we got mental people in the church. Ask me why. We know who God is. We have heard about God. We have read about God. You pray. You fast. We still walk around with nasty attitudes. Can I be free in here? We still walking around fighting folk over positions. I'd rather sit in my seat and get out in the street and witness. If a position got to change me up, I don't want it. We'd rather kill somebody with our tongue to get somewhere in the church. So I tell folk every day, a lot of folk, you don't know nothing about them. All you do, you heard something. So you take your heard and you go to telling everybody stuff you don't even know. To know a person is to live with them. To know a person is to walk close to them. Am I talking good in here? I tell folks every day, I'm a very hard person to know. Now ask me why. Ask me why. Y'all think you know me because you see me around, but I'm a very private person. I don't have do drop-ins. I don't let folks just come to my house. You don't ring my doorbell unless I know you coming. Because I don't drink coffee, so I want to know why you coming so early. I don't take nobody shopping with me. Now ask me why. Because it's my business what I pay for my clothes. Oh, y'all don't hear me. I don't tell folk my business. Ask me why. Because when folk get your business, then you don't have no business. I don't owe you no explanation. Because when folk get too close to you, they want to know your history. They want to know who you are, where you are. Come on now. What your mama name is, what your daddy name is, what your husband's name is, do you have one, how many children you got, or where they are, it ain't your business. Am I doing all right in here? Tell us how we find healing. How can I find healing? My lonely life, tell us. Tell us is the cry of our young people. Wrapped up in this generation of instant hurt, instant gratification. Tell us is what they're saying. How can I find the highest thrill in life? Can we move off the dead center and find life where action is? That's what they're saying. Tell us. Our whole nation is collectively crying out to the Democrats, crying out to the Republicans, crying out to the independents, saying, tell us. Look at your neighbor and say, tell us. Tell us. What is your program for tomorrow? Tell us. What kind of leadership do you have to offer our lives? Then too, in a world of so many gods and various religions, too often the church is crying out and its pulpits even saying, tell us. Preachers, is there any word from the Lord? My young sons and your young sons are looking at the pulpit. I know y'all didn't want to hear my word. My young son is a pastor, got a wonderful church, but all the time he sees and he hears and he knows too much, and he's crying out to me saying, mommy, tell me. Till I
confess tonight I stop bothering him. As long as he's saved, sanctified, and filled with the Holy Ghost, I'm not bothering him no more. Because I'm tired of him asking me, tell us. The dying world is out there. Young women that don't want to be on drugs while we in here fighting like cats and dogs. Young men that are going to prison while we in here fighting like cats and dogs. Then when they walk in the church and they see us in a rat race, it's a rat race. Everything is a rat race. Everything is me. Everything is I. Everything is what I want to know. Everything is what I want to do. Everything is look at me. Look at what I said. Look how good I look. Tell us. God calls a preacher, one may run, but one cannot hide. There's always a mark of God that he leaves upon those that are called. God does this so that the people might be able to relate better to their shepherds. There is a certain look. There is a certain sound in the voice. There is a certain personality. There is a certain trait that sets the call out apart to do the will of God. For that cause, the captain of the crew of the boat said to Jonah, tell us, who is your God? Y'all don't believe it, but your next door neighbor saying, tell us. What church you go to while you out there fighting? Tell us. What church you go to because I saw you in the grocery store and you weren't acting so nice to the meat man? Tell us. Tell us. Who is your bishop? Because I saw you at the school fighting with the teacher over something your young one did. Tell us. Tell us. Where do you go? Because I saw you on your job telling off the boss man. Getting real ugly on the job. I want to hear you say, tell us. Look at your neighbor and say, tell me who you are. There was indeed a Pacific request to Jonah. What was the request? The request was, tell us why this evil Jonah has come upon us. The very meaning of that statement implied the fact of divinity. Ancient men always knew that God was creator of heaven and earth. Ancient men always knew that behind all the storms was the immiscible power and control of God. Therefore, they wanted to know what God do you serve? I want to know, Jonah, who do you serve? What God do you serve? Where you come from? There sure might be a storm that may blow up. So much so until all of us in here, we're in danger of losing our lives. Storms and troubles and pestilence, that means hard times. Have you ever noticed? There are ways of making men and women want to know about God when storms come. And I'm not just talking about stormy rain and clouds, but when storms come, I'm talking about showing up storms. How many has some showing up storms in your life? When folks

6 o'clock a.m. See, it's more to it, women, than being an evangelist with a license. Some folk don't need no license. It's more to it than saying what you are. And you

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I clean the toilets in the church. I go to 6 o'clock prayer meeting. I go to Sunday school every Sunday. I'm in church every Tuesday night, every Friday night, all night prayer. Every year I lay on my face and lock the doors of the church and don't take no appointments and don't eat no food for 10 days and 10 nights. All

somebody. If y'all help me, I'm gonna talk about it tonight. I had a long flight. That's a long ride here. And I didn't fly that long to come to make you like me. If you don't, it's your problem. It ain't mine. But I'm here to tell you, we gotta wake up. Tell the world. Show the world that I'm saved. God help me, Holy Ghost. Storms and troubles have a way of making all of us want to know more about God. People may go along during the times of ease as though everything is all right,

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The rumbling of the earth, the flood, the fires make us aware that God is not asleep. God is very much alive. The troubles and the discontent in the land can no longer be ignored. Look at somebody and say, we can't ignore this. Look over the other side and say, we cannot ignore it. There are men and women coming to church crying out,

so bad, Pastor Ron. We've gotten so bad, we might as well be honest. There was no such thing as a praise team. This is new. You know why we got praise teams? Do y'all know why we got praise teams? You don't know why they got praise teams? Because we've lost our testimony. Saints don't testify no more. You got to beg them to testify. Testifying is dragging the service. So they got to get a praise team. Because you're not living to have a testimony. You don't want to go through nothing. You don't want to go through no storm. But you got to go through the test to have the morning. Testimony. Hey. Can I go head on? I just want y'all to tell me. Please tell me tonight. Please tell me what's the matter. Me why. That's why when you get the Charisma magazine, you never heard of so many conferences. It's just, I'm so sick of the word conference, I don't know what to do. Everything is a conference. Everybody get a ministry, they've been in the ministry 3 years, 6 months, and don't even know the 23rd Psalms, and they're gonna fool around and try to have a conference. Honey, I'm having a conference. We don't need no more conferences. What we need to do is get new. They ain't preaching nothing new. They preaching the same thing y'all preaching. But your folk will go over there and get excited about this. And tell me, honey, I've been over to so-and-so's. Ooh, honey, I went over there, Tom. It was 10,000 people there. The devil is a lie. You better go back and brag on your leader and what God is doing in your church. You may not have but 10 members, but as long righteousness ought to know about God. First of all, God is God. The root meaning of that word holy means separated. Everybody say separated. Say it again, separated. Upright. Absolutely clean. God is not only holy, but God is absolutely righteous. Now, let me go and make y'all mad. Can I make y'all mad? See, we don't even know. That's why you better study. We really don't even know what holiness is. You identify holiness by the way I got my dress on. Can I go ahead on? You identify holiness about what kind of earrings I got on. You identify holiness by my hairdo. You identify holiness about how flashy my hat is. Oh, y'all don't like me. What it's all about. See, because you can do all this stuff and have your honey on the side. Am I doing all right, preachers? They're doing all this stuff and they got somebody waiting on them at Holiday Inn right now. You're doing all this stuff. Oh, this is women. Can I talk like I want to? Now, they got to help me out. Understand, baby, some of y'all, you've been married, you got 3-4 children, you've been divorced maybe 6 months, and you still crying out, honey, I need me somebody. The devil

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In his own nature, God is the beginning, and God is the ending. All wrapped up in one eternal presence. God is the creator of the world, but is not the cause of sin. In this world, God does everything on the principles of love. Ninevites, all because of love. God wants to save your life, all because of love.

0: morning. 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Now see, Jonah knew that as an Israel preacher, Jonah knew Old Testament history. Jonah knew God had raised up Abraham and Sarah. Jonah knew God had even given them Isaac and raised up a mighty nation. Jonah knew God had raised up Moses and liberated his people from slavery in Egypt. Jonah knew God was a mighty God. Jonah knew that God had opened up the Red Sea and had brought the battle of Jericho and had given the Israelites a promised land. Jonah knew that God had raised up David, who gave the world's finest matchless verse, "The Lord is my shepherd." Jonah knew all of that. Jonah knew that the Israel's God was a strong and mighty God. And yet Jonah tried to hide the truth. That tells me, as an evangelist, as a saint of God, to be careful. Look at your neighbor and say, be careful. There's something in all of us that will seek to make us run away from the very person, y'all don't hear me, who needs to hear about and know about God. You ain't better than nobody. Did y'all hear what I said? Don't you think you're too good to tell somebody about God? Am I teaching good in here? Stop going out trying to make people think that they're going to die and go to hell. And I know people are going to get mad at me now. If they're not Church of God in Christ, they're going to hell. Stop it. When I'm out on the street, I don't ever tell people what denomination I am. If I meet a Baptist, they say, "Well, what, I'm a Baptist. Where you go?" I said, "Did you know I was a Baptist too? You a Baptist, miss?" "Yeah! I'm a Baptist because I believe in being baptized." When Jehovah Witnesses ring my door, I don't run from them, baby. I talk to them. Because if you know the word, you ain't scared of them. And I want you to know that, hurry up and get out of my house. I tell them, "You know I'm a Jehovah Witness too? You knocking on a witness door. I'm a Jehovah Witness because I'm a witness for the Lord." Young man told me on the street, say, "I'm a Catholic." I say, "So am I." "You a Catholic?" "Yeah, because it don't mean nothing but a universal church." "I'm Presbyterian." "So am I." "I'm a Presbyterian because it don't mean nothing but laying on hands." Oh, y'all grow like me. Some of y'all walk around and tell me, "Honey, I'm Pentecostal." I am too, because I believe in speaking in tongues and I believe in the baptism of the Holy Ghost. Here's this next one that makes me sick. "Honey, well, I'm deliverance." What in the devil you think I am? Do you know I'm deliverance? You deliver? Yes, I thought you go to Church of God in Christ. I said I'm deliverance. But how are you deliverance? Because I know him as a doctor. I know him as a lawyer. I know him as a healer. I know him as a way maker. But I want you to tell me, who are you? Lord, help me, Holy Ghost. How many sons and daughters will seek to forsake their own parents? You never heard of so many kids killing their parents.
1: That's right.
0: I live by the airport. They just built a new lot by the airport. This young man was shot down the other day by a policeman, 19 years old, running from the cop. But when they found the body, and he shot the cop, but he didn't kill him, thank God, but the cop blew him away. And guess what they found out? He was trying to get out of town because he had just killed his grandmother and grandfather. So he proceeded to run to the airport to get away. Tess, what's the matter? What's the matter? What's the matter? Tell us! You raise your children, you bring them to Sunday school.

hurts. You may not tell nobody, but it hurts. It hurts. It make you so scared, you don't even want to have no more. Pray for my grandbabies. I'm so scared because we're living in an evil generation now. And the Bible says every generation is growing weaker and wiser. And if you really look at your grandchildren, you see things in them that make you wonder. You see things in them, their little temples, and how they flare up and how they holler and how they do things. And you're saying, oh God, heal my grandbaby. Oh God, don't let that boy, let that demon out of my grandchild. Oh God, I don't want them lost. I don't want them on drugs. I don't want them in jail. Gonna stop because I know y'all don't like me. We seek to forsake their own children, forsake us. Flesh to flesh, blood of their blood, because they want to like make life say that they on their own. How many born to grin saints would try to hide the fact they love the Lord? When they get out in the traffic lights and everything looks good, or when you go through a little depression, how many of you are hiding the fact that God is able to bring you through what you're going through? How many preachers would go to school and graduate and get a little piece of paper, not a big piece, but a little piece of paper, and wind up quoting what the doctor said or what the professor said and denying what God said? Y'all don't believe it, but everybody don't need to go to Bible school. I know y'all, oh, now she's teaching against school. No, I'm not. But everybody don't need to go. Some of them can't take it. They was all right till they went. And when they went, my God, they act like they don't know God no more. Am I talking good? They act like they don't want to speak in tongues no more. They act like they don't want to tarry on the altar no more. They act like they don't want to shout no more. They act like they don't want to praise God no more. They don't want to get ugly no more. But tell us. The dying people, sin-sick world, don't need to hear no empty, spectacular word. Did you hear what I said? But because we say, tell us, ask me what's filling up the churches. Can I use y'all preachers? Stand up on this front row. This is what's filling the churches up. Yeah, I see. I see. Hold on, huh? Come see me outside. Come kick him in the ocean, little ocean. I see. Mm-hmm. Yes. I see you in that big white house. Hallelujah. And I see this blue carpet all over the floor. God says he's going to give it to you. I see you in that brand new Rolls Royce. See, you're gonna come into some money. Yes, I see it's gonna happen within 6 months. Oh, come see me outside. Come kick him in the ocean. Yes, yes, yes. I see you're gonna have 1,000 members by the end of the year. I see. Oh, I see God doing it. Yeah, I see you coming into a lot of property. I don't know where it is. I know they don't. Huh, get ready, pack your bags. Yes, pack them, pack them, pack them. I see you touring Europe. Hi, yeah, yeah. I see you going back to Hawaii and spending about 6 months there. You're going to be a millionaire. And you know what's happening? Ask me what's happening. These people are going out now. Everybody is a prophet. Everybody is a prophetess. Oh, God, help me, Holy Ghost. And we won't come to revival unless a prophet shows up to tell us a bunch of garbage. I don't need nobody to call me out and tell me nothing. Ask me why. Because the word of God said for me to tell you, if you delight yourself in him. Hey, Lord.
right.

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Oh,

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spiritual insight to come forth and bless Abraham and his father. But as Abraham was moving to the promised land, the Bible declared in Hebrews 7, thine witness to the neighbors about Jesus. God still needs some first who would take the lead in living holy, upright, and a sanctified life. God still needs some first that will cross the racial lines, the culture line, and build bridges of brotherhood.

went. 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It's time to tell her. Who are you? Tell us. What are you? Tell us. What you doing here? Is it just excitement? Is it just because you got a position? Tell us. Are you just here because right now things are getting better for you? That you're living in nicer homes and you're able to wear nicer clothes? You can get your hair done now. You can go get some nice jewelry that won't turn green. Tell us. Tell us. What are we really here for? We got it mixed up. Tell us. Is it an entertaining center? I said to them in open air service, you know what the church really is, pastors? The church is a hospital. The church is not for the perfect persons. It's for the imperfect persons. And I know y'all don't like that, but that's why you here. Because you ain't perfect. Paul said, I die daily. And we are striving for perfection. If we wasn't striving, then we wouldn't need to pray, would we? We wouldn't need to read the word. We wouldn't need to fast, would we? The church is a hospital. And here's what it is. We are the doctors, nurses, on staff. So when they come in that door, we can tell them, that Jesus loves them. We can tell them that nothing is too hard for God. We can share with them that I've been through the storm, I've been through the rain, but I made it. I made it. I made it. I made it. I made it. I've been hurt. I've been lied on. I've been ridiculed. But I made it. And now I can stand and tell you, if you hold on and don't try to hide, be real, deliverance is gonna come. The storm may be there, but a rainbow is coming. And when the rainbow shows up, that means the sun is gonna shine after a while. Might be midnight, but ask me what? Morning time is coming. Jonah wrestled. Yes, he did. He had to get himself together. He had to wrestle in his mind. Jacob wrestled with the angel all night long. Did you hear what I'm saying? But when morning time came, y'all don't hear me. That's when deliverance came. Look at your neighbor and say, good morning. Good morning. Good morning. Bow your heads and close your eyes and don't nobody walk out those doors. God sent a word through here. It wasn't nothing to tickle you, but it was something to make you think. Tell us. I want you to tell the world now. Tell them where you stand. Tell them what's going on, something wrong. Your sons and your daughters are not saved because they're disappointed. I hate for me to say that, but our children are disappointed. Tell us. Tell us. We're losing a lot of our young people because some things they don't understand. They don't understand. And some things they're scared to say to you because they don't want to disrespect you or because they feel you may lay them out. But you'd be surprised, they're crying out, tell us. When they hear little stuff about leading people and you know it's true and you can't say nothing to them and you ain't got to say nothing, but they can see. See, when they're babies, you can hide stuff. But when they get to be grown men and women, they know.
And they're still saying, tell us, mommy.

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1: Don't be absolutely certain that a child is a Christian just because a prayer has been prayed. 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And when the child is ready, it is an exchange between the child and God. It is saying, I am choosing to rely on the sacrifice that Christ paid on the cross for me, that he died on the cross for my personal sin. And it's receiving him as our Lord and Savior.
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good afternoon, good evening to you wherever you are, whatever you're doing. I rise, I shine, I give God the glory. What a great thing to do. Wherever you are, let me welcome you to turn up the volume and join me for the next hour. Yes, call your friend, invite a friend, share the link. It's a good thing and we love to share it. God is good. He is good. He is good and he's good. His mercy endures forever. How was your week?

words that we say. It's a reality, huh? Psalms 34 verse 8 says, "Oh, taste and see that the Lord is good. Blessed is the one who takes refuge in Him." Can I ask you this question? When was the last time you paused? When was the last time you recognized God's goodness in your life?

days of our lives. Yeah, so many things to talk about the goodness of God. I mean, oh, so much to testify. Every day. And just pause for a moment, and I'm gonna play this song. Goodness of God. Check this out. I love it. Just think about God's goodness in your life. Yeah.

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I've a scripture. Scripture verse, Lamentation 3:22. Through the Lord's mercy, we are not consumed, because his compassion fail not. They are new every morning.

something, it means that you are alive. You have life. You are going through something. You are alive. When we look at the different characters in the Bible, Joseph, don't talk about Job, David, Paul, just everybody. They went through something. They went through something. And they came through, and that is when you know that you are strong. If you've never been sick, then you don't know what it means like, what it feels like to be well. Yeah? Sometimes you have to be hungry to know that when you're filled. You go through stuff. And when you go through stuff, God will uphold you with his righteous right hand.

Are you praising the Lord? Well, guess what? We are safe. We are staying on the inside. I'm going to play this tune right here. And we are going to give God the highest praise all the time. There's nothing out there for us. What are we doing out there? What are we going? You see the madness happening out there, the craziness out there? I always encourage people to stay in that secret place. Psalm 91 verse 1. Don't drive by there. Don't run through there. Dwell there.

declaration. 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Who got a minute to spare? It's so many of us. Can we actually do this? I think we can, you know. I think we can. Give me my hour. What's your hour? And then that day will be gone so fast. We can make time. We just pray and we ask God to give us the grace to pursue, the grace to do what we ought to do. Not just doing things that style and fashion, but doing things intentionally on purpose. Grace. Yeah. Take back our communities.

know, dear, he will keep you from trouble. Make him the king of your life. And you know, we are talking about God's goodness in your life. What is the evidence that you are a Christian? What's the evidence of God in your life? As we reflect to God's goodness, what are you showing? We know that God is real. Jesus is real in our lives. And there needs to be evidence. We cannot just say it and don't mean it, you know. God's being good to us. Are you good to others?

0: I'm going to turn the beat around. I'm gonna bring some dancehall vibes for the next few minutes that I'm here. And let's go with this one right here now. We're talking about social media pressure. People, don't be influenced. They are calling themselves influencers. What are they influencing?
1: 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What you think is the truth could well be the lie. Just be maintain a look beyond the profile. Good morning, peace, woke up like this, caps lock. OMG, I got views like this live in 25 minutes. Got news, don't miss it. Like my new haircut on my shoes like this. I got to sign out now, but before I go, like and subscribe. Click the link down below. Got some exciting stuff

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1: Year number 234, we believe, in 2 Chronicles chapter 16 to chapter 18, verse 1 to 27, the reigns of Asa and Jehoshaphat show both failure and faith. Asa, once devoted, turns to human alliances and rejects God's instruction, while Jehoshaphat seeks the Lord and strengthens Judah in faith. Their lives reveal the danger of misplaced trust and the blessing of seeking God. In 1 Corinthians chapter 15, verse 1 to 34, Paul proclaims the gospel of Christ's death and resurrection as the foundation of faith. If Christ is not raised, belief is empty. But because he lives, our faith and labor are not in vain. The resurrection secures hope not only for this life, but for eternity. Psalm 102, verse 1 to 11, voices the cry of one faint with suffering, yet even in weakness, prayer rises to God. Human strength falters, but belief in God's word and in Christ's resurrection brings lasting hope. Today, ask the Holy Spirit to anchor your faith in the risen Lord and to strengthen you when trials test your trust. Our scripture readings for today is the book of 2 Chronicles, chapter 16 to chapter 18, verse 1 to 27, and 1 Corinthians chapter 15, verse 1 to 34, Psalm 102, verse 1 to 11. This is Bishop Bonaparte praying that you have a blessed day in Jesus.

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1: Hey, Hope family, what's up? It's your boy, Selector Savvy. Hebrews 11:6 says, "But without faith it's impossible to please him. For he that cometh to God must believe that he is, and that he is a rewarder of them that diligently seek him." In order to please God, we must believe that he is God. We must trust him to handle all our fears and live our lives as people who believe in him should. Our faith must be bigger than whatever threatens us to fear, and let God have his way according to his word in our lives. 2 Chronicles 20 and verse 15 says, "This is what the Lord says to you. Do not be afraid or discouraged because of this vast army, for the battle is not yours, but God's." Trust in God today. Remember, the battle is not yours. It belongs to God. And have faith in him so that you can see him at the end of it all.

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0: Eating tasty food is an amazing experience, so much so that it can become addictive. Some people may battle constant cravings or wind up overeating. Coined binge eating disorder, it includes recurrent episodes of eating large quantities of food, often quickly and to the point of discomfort. This is Nutrition Hints by the Grenada Food and Nutrition Council. Binge eaters struggle with not having control over what and how much they eat. It is therefore important to note that when eating, moderation is key. While some people may not be clinically suffering from binge eating disorder, many are guilty of having an extra plate or two during festive seasons like Carnival, Christmas, New Year, or on special occasions like birthdays. Either way, there are many risks associated with overeating. You may not only have to deal with having your clothes tailored to accommodate the extra pounds, but it can also lead to high blood pressure, high cholesterol, heart disease, type 2 diabetes, fatigue, joint pain, and gallbladder disease. While the health risks are almost identical to those of obesity, most obese people do not have binge eating disorder. The next time you are tempted to munch on junk or grab a plate shortly after eating a full meal, remember that this behavior can increase your risk of developing binge eating disorder. To minimize binge eating episodes, try these tips. Eat only when you are physically hungry. Listen to the body's signals and stop eating when you feel satisfied. You don't need to eat until you feel stuffed. Strict diets are not the answer. If you are a binge eater, trying to follow a strict diet, especially those that limit or completely eliminate foods, may increase your cravings. Try eating slowly. This way, you will get to savor your food. Watch your portion size. This will guide how much you eat and what your plate consists of. Be sure to have larger portions of vegetables than meat or starch. Don't use food to cope with depression or stress. Studies show that most people binge eat while dealing with emotional distress. Try finding other avenues to release your frustration. Watch a movie, read a book, or go out with family and friends. Get more physically active. You may be more at risk if you don't exercise regularly. Remember that food is fuel for the body, but it should also be enjoyed. So don't feel bad if you love eating. Just know your limits and don't stuff yourself. Know when your body has had enough. Strive for balance and moderation.
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3: Hello, this is John Jenkins for Teaching Missions International. Welcome to our broadcast of Dave's Devotion for today. In today's devotion, the abundance of your house, Dave encourages us to rejoice in God's never-ending, redeeming love. And now, Dave's devotion. When I was growing up, my dad never paid anyone to do anything. He really could do everything. He did electrical work, plumbing, furnace repair, auto repair, he installed roofing, and anything else that needed to be done. He didn't necessarily like it. He did it because he was raised during the Great Depression of the 1920s and couldn't bring himself to pay anyone else to do it. When he had a project to do around the house, he could get pretty cranky with the rest of us. Sadly, sometimes I share that trait. I was thinking about that recently, and these two passages came to mind. The first is from Psalm 36, verse 8, written by David. They feast on the abundance of your house, and you give them drink from your river of delights. The second was written by the prophet Jeremiah, chapter 21, verse 3. The Lord appeared to us in the past, saying, I have loved you with an everlasting love. Therefore, I have drawn you with loving devotion. When my dad was doing the things that needed to be done, he would sometimes lose his temper with us. But that's not what God does. He loves us through and redeems us from our destructive waywardness. We're not God's project. We're His family. In today's passages, we are reminded that God lavishes His relentless, redeeming love on us. We drink from His river of delights, and He loves us with everlasting love, drawing us to Himself with loving devotion. Can you get your mind around that? Rejoice! Today, you aren't God's project. You're His delight. And that is very good news. Thanks for listening. For full transcripts and replays of all devotions, visit teachmi.com/Dave. And please, join us again on Friday.

0: rising food and energy costs can put pressure on your household budget. That's why the government of Grenada has introduced the Cost of Living Assistance Program, a temporary package of targeted relief measures designed to help families and businesses manage higher living expenses. From August 1st to December 31st, 2026, households using up to 200 kilowatt hours of electricity per month will receive an enhanced $50 monthly electricity subsidy. In addition, VAT on electricity consumption will be removed, providing further relief for households and businesses. The government will also continue fuel price stabilization measures, keeping gasoline, diesel, kerosene, and LPG cooking gas prices capped through December 2026. And there's even more soon, beginning August 28th and 29th, and continuing with two VAT-free shopping days each month through October. 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

0: Bucks on the Spice Worship Band. 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
3: Good morning. Our message today is God led them through. God led them through. Psalms 107 and verse 7. And he led them forth by the right way. That they might go to a city of habitation. And he led them forth by the right way. That they might go to a city

Do not forget, the world is not our final place of habitation. It is not our permanent place of dwelling. We are not digging stakes deep into the earth. We are simply passing through. We are pilgrims, sojourners on a temporary excursion. Earth

Let this atmosphere be aligned to the word. And the environment be cleansed of deposits that are for destructive.

Let your house be filled with the mystery of Christ. The excellency of the Father. And all arguments and debates and exaltations of ideas be demolished and be driven from your house. Let humility, wisdom, deep understanding of spiritual things resonate in the environment. And so let a church breathe the breath of the Spirit of God. Guide your servant. Speak to your church. Nourish their heart.

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To the development, security, and advancement of any nation. Leadership is critical to the development, security, and advancement of any people. Godly leadership is exceptional, excelling all superlatives, and far beyond anything our mind can conceive. Blessed are the people who are led by God. They will not stumble in the path. Will not stumble in the path. Blessed are those whom God takes by the hand and leads. Those who are led by God, the lines shall fall out unto them in pleasant places. The lines will fall out unto them in pleasant places. Several of the Psalms are biographies of the life and times of Israel.

Host Experience. All the supernatural power of God in bringing them deliverance from the hand of the Egyptians. For Exodus from Egypt and a life and livelihood in Canaan. And they are well documented for your reading. It is the history of God's leadership. He chronicles his acts and the people's acts and the people's deeds and his response. Whether good or bad, excellence or evil, God wrote into history the deeds of the nation of Israel. So you and I today can read and learn. You and I can read today, and of the good we can say, Lord, let this fall on me. And what is bad, keep my feet from those things which are evil. It is not literature or mere history to give an insight of yesteryear, the years in which Israel lived. It is a chart and guidance for us to do and to know and to learn as Israel learned. Life for them on earth would be pleasant, wonderful, beautiful. Psalms 107 verse 7. And the author wrote, and he led them forth by the right way. And God led them forth or forward. You go. Development you must have. Advancement you must experience. The grace of God must cover you from head to foot. Not lead them sideways. He did not lead them back. He led them forth, forward, progressive, advancing, developing, evolving, becoming distinguished, unique, and the envy of the entire universe. For what God leads is always special. Special. What God leads is always special. He leads. He leads. He leads. Moses may be the man we see and read about, but in Moses was a God who gave leadership. In Moses was God who gave them leadership.
in Moses was the God who gave them leadership, and he led

Man, the way was good. The way was filled with vision. A bright future. A caring God. A loving God. A providing Father. He who shall defend them when the Canaanites come up upon them shall stand between the enemies and themselves. He led them the right way. Why? To go where? That they may go to a city of habitation. That they may arrive at destination A. A. The beginning of good things to come and to continue. Seeing then there is a right way, there is cheerful a wrong way. Seeing then there is a right way, there is also a wrong way. All things may be lawful, but all things are not expedient. All things are not expedient. It's not wise. Wisdom is a right way. It preserves life and builds relationships and opens doors of great opportunities. Wisdom will be found in the way of God. In the ways of Christ, you will find wisdom, understanding, discretion. The right way. He led them the right way. Proverbs 14:12. There is a way which seemeth right unto a man. It seems right. How many times we feel what we are doing is right, and we are wrong. We are wrong. We feel. Feeling is not the Holy Ghost. Feeling is not the Holy Ghost. It's a mechanical response to some form of knowledge that touches the human soul. And you feel. Where is not the righteousness of God? God was careful to say, I led them in the right way. There is a way which seemeth right unto a man, but the end thereof are the ways of death. The end of what you thought, what you perceive, what you feel, what you felt, what you think or thought. You thought those things were right
And after you execute them all, you realize people have died. You realize relationships are fractured and relationships are broken and often beyond remedial actions. You know what? We conceive in our mind are the product of human perception. And you act on the emotion of the human perception. And the wise man Solomon says, when you are finished with your own ways, the results people have died. Relationships die. Future prospects close off. The Yahweh is not God's way. Though you may feel that's the way you should go, it's not the way God has led. God leads in right ways. God leads in right ways. And on the right paths. Right paths. So your future is constantly expanding. And your audience is ever the more increasing.

but to behave yourself wisely. And you conduct yourself with spiritual distinction and a divinity that is so outstanding, it naturally becomes natural invitations. Come again. Come again. Come again. Come again. Let me submit to you. Sometimes we preach. When we preach, we make the saved unsaved again. We gotta come back to save the saved that became unsaved. You gotta check out the doubts. You gotta remove the doubts. You have to remove that troubled mind, that questioning spirit. As a witch is what and what is which?

You have to work on mental health healings, psychological health healings, and emotional health healings. God leads in right ways and onto right paths. And when God leads into right paths, there are no conflicts in the righteous. There is no diversion of accuracy of the same knowledge that leads on that path. There is unanimity, sameness, songness. Yes, yes, yes, yes, yes. Not what have I heard? Is this right? Is this the way? Is this the truth? I love God because He speaks clearly. Say, I led Israel and I led them right. I led them in the right way because I am taking them somewhere. I am taking them somewhere. I am bringing them onto something.

amazingly, this word is thousands of years old, but God was speaking about Jesus Christ thousands of years in the future to come. God spoke for 1,000 years before, but who he was speaking about was to come 4,000 years into the future. It was not just any way, any and any way. And notice, said, I led them in the right way, singular. I led them in the right way, which means there's only one right way. There's only one right way. For human beings, there are many ways.

0: Caesar, having brought him out with a powerful hand and a right hand of deliverance, 4,000 years old, God is saying, I am leading you out of Egypt by the right way. I am leading you out of Egypt by Christ. I am leading you out of Egypt by Christ. I am leading you out of Egypt through Christ. And of Christ, I am leading you out by Him. By Him. Who is the right way. John 14:6. I am the way concerning Christ. I am the way. Not a way. Not a way. Because a way can mean anything, leading to anywhere. And Paul told us it leads unto destruction, unto death. Your faith dies. Your faith dies. Your future dies. Your future shuts up. So when my leadership leads you into open pathways, by the right way, onto open pathways. So you're not limited, you're not confined, and you're not constricted. No. I am the way, the truth, and the life. No man cometh unto the Father but by me. He led them by Christ. It always remains God the Father, the Son, and the Holy Ghost. Always God Elohim. Jesus was never divorced from the actions of God in ancient past. He's in the center of every historic event in human history and civilization. Never divorce. So God is not including Christ. In Psalms 107:7, Christ is essential in the oneness of the unity of the Godhead. So even then, he acted through him. Even there, he acted through him, the right way. And he says it is the truth.
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2: 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I am Lawrence Ross, for Pathway to Faith Enrichment. 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
3: 234, we believe. In 2 Chronicles chapter 16 to chapter 18, verse 1 to 27, the reigns of Asa and Jehoshaphat show both failure and faith. Asa, once devoted, turns to human alliances and rejects God's instruction, while Jehoshaphat seeks the Lord and strengthens Judah in faith. Their lives reveal the danger of misplaced trust and the blessing of seeking God. In 1 Corinthians chapter 15, verse 1 to 34, Paul proclaims the gospel of Christ's death and resurrection as the foundation of faith. If Christ is not raised, belief is empty. But because he lives, our faith and labor are not in vain. The resurrection secures hope not only for this life, but for eternity. Psalm 102, verse 1 to 11, voices the cry of one faint with suffering, yet even in weakness, prayer rises to God. Human strength falters, but belief in God's word and in Christ's resurrection brings lasting hope. Today, ask the Holy Spirit to anchor your faith in the risen Lord and to strengthen you when trials test your trust. Our scripture readings for today is the book of 2 Chronicles, chapter 16 to chapter 18, verse 1 to 27, and 1 Corinthians chapter 15, verse 1 to 34, Psalm 102, verse 1 to 11. This is Bishop Bonaparte praying that you have a blessed day in Jesus.

0: Romans 8. There is therefore now no condemnation to them which are in Christ Jesus, who walk not after the flesh, but after the Spirit. For the law of the Spirit of life in Christ Jesus hath made me free from the law of sin and death. For what the law could not do, in that it was weak through the flesh, God sending his own Son in the likeness of sinful flesh, and for sin, condemned sin in the flesh, that the righteousness of the law might be fulfilled in us who walk not after the flesh, but after the Spirit. For they that are after the flesh do mind the things of the flesh, but they that are after the Spirit, the things of the Spirit. For to be carnally minded is death, but to be spiritually minded is life and peace. Because the carnal mind is enmity against God, for it is not subject to the law of God, neither indeed can be. So then they that are in the flesh cannot please God. But ye are not in the flesh, but in the Spirit, if so be that the Spirit of God dwell in you. Now if any man have not the Spirit of Christ, he is none of his. And if Christ be in you, the body is dead because of sin, but the Spirit is life because of righteousness. But if the Spirit of him that raised up Jesus from the dead dwell in you, he that raised up Christ from the dead shall also quicken your mortal bodies by his Spirit that dwelleth in you. Therefore, brethren, we are debtors not to the flesh to live after the flesh. For if ye live after the flesh, ye shall die. But if ye through the Spirit do mortify the deeds of the body, ye shall live. For as many as are led by the Spirit of God, they are the sons of God. For ye have not received the spirit of bondage again to fear, but ye have received the Spirit of adoption, whereby we cry, Abba, Father. The Spirit itself beareth witness with our spirit that we are the children of God. And if children, then heirs, heirs of God, and joint heirs with Christ. If so be that we suffer with him, that we may be also glorified together. For I reckon that the sufferings of this present time are not worthy to be compared with the glory which shall be revealed in us. For the earnest expectation of the creature waiteth for the manifestation of the sons of God. For the creature was made subject to vanity, not willingly, but by reason of him who hath subjected the same in hope. Because the creature itself also shall be delivered from the bondage of corruption into the glorious liberty of the children of God. For we know that the whole creation groaneth and travaileth in pain together until now. And not only they, but ourselves also, which have the first fruits of the Spirit, even we ourselves groan within ourselves, waiting for the adoption, to wit, the redemption of our body. For we are saved by hope. But hope that is seen is not hope. For what a man seeth, why doth he yet hope for? But if we hope for that we see not, then do we with patience wait for it. Likewise the Spirit also helpeth our infirmities. For we know not what we should pray for as we ought, but the Spirit itself maketh intercession for us with groanings which cannot be uttered. And he that searcheth the hearts knoweth what is the mind of the Spirit, because he maketh intercession for the saints according to the will of God. And we know that all things work together for good to them that love God, to them who are the called according to his purpose. For whom he did foreknow, he also did predestinate to be conformed to the image of his Son, that he might be the firstborn among many brethren. Moreover, whom he did predestinate, them he also called. And whom he called, them he also justified. And whom he justified, them he also glorified. What shall we then say to these things? If God be for us, who can be against us? He that spared not his own Son, but delivered him up for us all, how shall he not with him also freely give us all things? Who shall lay anything to the charge of God's elect? It is God that justifieth. Who is he that condemneth? It is Christ that died, yea, rather that is risen again, who is even at the right hand of God, who also maketh intercession for us. Who shall separate us from the love of Christ? Shall tribulation, or distress, or persecution, or famine, or nakedness, or peril, or sword? As it is written,
1: For thy sake we are killed all the day long. We are accounted as sheep for the slaughter.
0: Nay, in all these things we are more than conquerors through him that loved us. For I am persuaded that neither death, nor life, nor angels, nor principalities, nor powers, nor things present, nor things to come, nor height, nor depth, nor any other creature shall be able to separate us from the love of God, which is in Christ Jesus our Lord.

2 Chronicles chapter 16 to chapter 18 verse 1 to 27, the reigns of Asa and Jehoshaphat show both failure and faith. Asa, once devoted, turns to human alliances and rejects God's instruction, while Jehoshaphat seeks the Lord and strengthens Judah in faith. Their lives reveal the danger of misplaced trust and the blessing of seeking God. In 1 Corinthians chapter 15, verse 1 to 34, Paul proclaims the gospel of Christ's death and resurrection as the foundation of faith. If Christ is not raised, belief is empty. But because he lives, our faith and labor are not in vain. The resurrection secures hope not only for this life, but for eternity. Psalm 102, verse 1 to 11, voices the cry of one faint with suffering, yet even in weakness, prayer rises to God. Human strength falters, but belief in God's word and in Christ's resurrection brings lasting hope. Today, ask the Holy Spirit to anchor your faith in the risen Lord and to strengthen you when trials test your trust. Our scripture readings for today is the book of 2 Chronicles, chapter 16 to chapter 18, verse 1 to 27, and 1 Corinthians chapter 15, verse 1 to 34, Psalm 102, verse 1 to 11. This is Bishop Bonaparte praying that you have a blessed day in Jesus.

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1: 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So fresh and exciting. It's the season of love. And then summer. Warm and sizzling. Rising passions. Hot, hot, hot. Suddenly, there's a chill in the air. The weather's changing. Leaves are falling. What's happening to our love? I'm freezing. Is our love gone forever?
2: Now, you've got to ask yourself, what season are you in your marriage? Are things warm and sizzling with your spouse, or are you feeling just a little bit chilly right now? Today on Focus on the Family, we'll explore how you can navigate these different seasons and grow a stronger marriage as a result. Your host is Focus President and author Jim Daly, and I'm John Fuller.
3: John, I remember how it felt when Jean and I fell in love. At first, I was like, I'm going to try to do this life single. And then I met Jean and went, wow, I think she's the one I want to marry. It was that quick. So my speedometer went from 0 to 120 pretty fast. And just those feelings and, you know, wow, I can't get enough of talking with her late into the night. I remember she worked at a vet clinic. I would bring her dinner. And I was living 90 miles away. That was quite
2: a
3: dinner run. But whatever it took, that's what I was expressing to her. And I think she obviously got the message that I was really interested. And thankfully, she said yes. But, you know, like the weather, marriages do go through seasons. And we've had our seasons. And some are filled with excitement and warmth, kind of like summer and spring, while others can be chilly and mundane seasons like winter and fall. But how we manage those seasons determines whether or not we grow and become better as a couple, which is the goal. And I know everyone's going to benefit from our conversation today with Deborah Fileta. She and her husband, John, have lived through the ups and downs of marriage, and Deborah has helped many couples in her counseling practice walk through these seasons as well.
2: And as you mentioned, she is a counselor and a blogger, a podcaster, an author. She hosts the podcast Love and Relationships with Deborah Fileta, and together she and John have four children. We're going to hear about her book today called Love in Every Season, Understanding the Four Stages of Every Healthy Relationship. And you can check that out. The details are in the episode notes.
3: Deborah, welcome back to Focus.
4: Thank you. It's so good to be back.
3: Yeah, thank you for coming.

0: 20 like you did.
1: Well, I wasn't in the... I was thinking, okay, Lord, I'll live my life single if that's what you want me to do. And then, boom, I met Jean and went, okay, Lord, is this good?
0: Yeah. You know, John and I met at a conference up in Boston. And we developed a friendship very quickly. And for me, it was a while until I knew that he was the person I wanted to marry.
1: Ah, so you had to simmer a little bit there.
0: I had to let it simmer. Okay. I had to watch the seasons go by. For him, though, he had a feeling right away when he met me that I want to marry this girl. But what he says is he also had to let the seasons go by, because seasons in a relationship reveal a lot. Hmm. You know, it's not just about what you feel. It's about what you see as time passes.
1: Well, obviously, that concept was beginning to bubble in you. You didn't write the book right after being married. But
0: right.
1: Go ahead and define for us what the seasons of marriage are. I love the fact that God is so plainly seen. If
0: yes,
1: we just stop
0: I
1: and
0: agree.
1: Look, seasons of life, how he is like our father, right? He is our father. And unfortunately, he's the father of a lot of teenagers, meaning us,
0: yeah.
1: People that rebel. But the point of it is that nature itself, and God's nature specifically, does show us the very nature and character of God, right?
0: Right, exactly. And just as in nature, we see four different seasons. We pass through four seasons, especially for those of us who live in places like Pennsylvania. We see every season, and it looks so different. You see the beautiful colors of spring. It's a beautiful season. And then you move into the season of summer when things start to get hot, right? And you start shedding your layers because it's warm and you're going to the beach and enjoying the heat of summer. And you go into the colors of fall, and the true colors of the trees start to shine through. And then all the way into the season of winter when things start to kind of cool off. And when you think about it, it is the perfect backdrop to relationships. As a licensed counselor, you know, in my practice, the analogy of the seasons was just so clear in the relationships that I worked with. Of people go from spring to summer to fall and winter, all in one relationship, and then they repeat, you know?
1: But in there, too, and that's the question I wanted to ask, is those seasons, you know, they're not always chronological, and B, they don't match, obviously, the tilt of the earth. In marriage.
0: Right.
1: But the point is they just describe how marriage flows.
0: Right.
1: But some seasons can be years in length and maybe months and maybe even a week or a day, I would assume.
0: Yeah, they don't happen at the same time. They don't look the same for each couple. But the beauty is that each season has the power to reveal something about your relationship, about you. Each season has the power to help you make or break your relationship, depending on how you choose to navigate that season. And that's why they're so important for us to recognize. If we're not aware of them, we can't take advantage of them.
1: Another aspect, and this is all groundwork, and we will get to the definition of the seasons and start to talk about them practically in marriage. But regardless of what season of marriage we're in, it's critical for us to identify unhealthy patterns of our own behavior. And in fact, you outlined three personality types of people who give too much. What are they?
0: Well, before we get into that, I think it's important to back up and explain that in the season of spring, one of the defining moments is the growth. Spring is a season of growth.
1: Mm-hmm.
0: You know, it's the time in your relationship when things begin to grow and stretch and expand. But you can't have growth without give and take. Give and take, right? And that's where some people get stuck. And these personalities really make you get stuck if you're not careful, because we've got people on one side who give too much, and then we've got people on the other side who give too little. And if you've got one of those people in your relationship, or maybe both, it's going to inhibit how you grow.
1: When you look at humanity, though, I would think that that is the issue. I mean, the Lord is even instructing us to love our neighbor as ourselves. I think that kind of fits in that space of a person who, because of how they grew up or the things that they learned, they either are givers or takers.
0: Right.
1: Another way to say that, emotionally.
0: Right.
1: Go ahead and describe those types again so we fully understand that.
0: Yeah. You know, on one side of the spectrum, you have someone who gives too much. And I think before we can just simply say, well, stop giving too much. You know, it's easy to say that. Well, just stop giving too much. But you have to get to the root of why a person gives too much in order to help them stop giving too much.
1: What about the person, the Christian?

0: Who says, well, it's godly to be on that side of the equation. I give even when it hurts to give.
1: Right. I think some people misunderstand and they view selflessness as passivity. They kind of mistake the two. They're being passive, but they actually think they're being selfless. And you brought up the scripture just now that says, love your neighbor as you love yourself. I think Jesus could have said, love your neighbor more than you love yourself. Love your neighbor, but don't love yourself. But the command is clear. Love your neighbor as you love yourself. There's an equality there. To me, that represents an important give and take. And so why do people give too much? Well, there's many different reasons, but sometimes, you know, because of how you were raised, your family of origin, maybe you grew up in a family where you were kind of the one that was keeping the peace. And so you grow up with chaos and your job is to control the chaos. So you become the rescuer. I'm going to save everybody. That's my job. That's my role. And you take that role into your romantic relationships. You give too much because you're rescuing people. And maybe you even engage in unhealthy relationships, or maybe you're a people pleaser. You grow up in a family or in experiences where you want everyone to be happy. You're trying to control the emotional atmosphere. And then in your romantic relationships, you become someone that pleases people. Or maybe you're insecure. Maybe you grow up sort of feeling this insecurity underlying, and you get your value from the relationships that you engage in. So you become a person who goes into romantic relationships feeling insecure and feeling that you have to give and give and give and give in order to be loved.
0: Mm-hmm. And these things, sometimes we're not even conscious of those triggers, those behaviors that are kind of putting us in that position of being a giver, a taker, or what have you, right?
1: Sometimes we don't even notice that we're doing it. We don't know why that we're doing it. And this is why, you know, I'm going to toot the horn of counseling. Obviously, I'm a counselor, but I really believe that there is power in getting to the root of why we do what we do. I think a lot of times in our faith-based culture, we just want to snip the weed. This is unhealthy. Let's just get this out of my life. We try to snip it and it grows back because we're not getting to the root of why it's there. We're not getting to those, whether it be childhood wounds,
0: what makes me behave
1: sins
0: like
1: and
0: this.
1: Struggles, what makes me behave like this, and how do I change my behavior?
0: Which is part of why I'm sure you wrote the book, right? You saw this pattern over and over again in your practice. Let's get to a practical story. There's one in your book about a woman you counseled who struggled with trust issues. I think so many women, you know, trust is a big deal. And for women particularly, that is perhaps even top of the list. She had the trust issues because of how her dad treated her mom. And I'm sure you can give us kind of the top level of what was going on there and what developed into trust concerns for this patient of yours.
1: Right. When you work with somebody who has a past history of watching infidelity or affairs in their parents' marriage, and that kind of becomes the baseline or norm for them. And that's kind of where this woman was, seeing unhealthy patterns in her parents' relationship, starting to then affect her belief about men and relationships and can they really be trusted. So on the opposite end of the spectrum, she goes into a relationship giving too little. Not giving too much, but giving too little because she's afraid to trust.
2: She's protecting herself.
1: She's protecting her heart. She's protecting her emotions. No matter what this guy did to prove his trustworthiness, she was struggling with trust because of her past wounds and her past baggage.
0: What does a person do in that context if you can, hey, someone hearing this right now, that is me, that's what I do. What are some things that she can do today that might help her in a better direction?
1: Ultimately, the more healed we are from our past wounds, the more we can thrive in our present. And when we're struggling in the present, many times it's a sign that there's some past wounds that need to be healed. And I think as a counselor, I will tell people the key is to differentiate the voices of my past versus the voices of God in the present. Because sometimes our past speaks so much louder than the voice of God's Spirit in our present, those past things that we've experienced. And if we don't get to the root and begin healing them, they're going to continue affecting our present.
0: Hmm. Deborah, let's dive into spring as the first of the season descriptions. You identify it as the season of attraction. I think that's, you know, when everybody is coupling up, whether it's the birds or the people. You've got a great story about when you and John, I think you were holding hands for the first time. Tell us about that.
1: Yeah, you know, spring is the season when affection is high, emotions are, you know, really intense. That's kind of how you define that season, usually in the beginning of a relationship. And so that's the importance of the season of spring. It's the season of blossoming and blooming of affection and emotion, and it's the season of growth. It's the season of planting good seeds and uprooting weeds, the things that we don't want to see in our relationship. So in nature and in relationships, the season of spring is really important.
0: Yeah, that's a great description. You've identified something called the four laws of attraction. Explain what those are.
1: Attraction is multifaceted. I think when we think of the word attraction, we automatically assume it's physical attraction. How attracted am I to someone? But, you know, attraction is four layers. It's not just one thing. There's physical attraction, but there's also personal attraction. How do our personalities mesh? There's mental and emotional attraction. You know, when you can you talk about your feelings and ideas and opinions and have those conversations? And then there's spiritual attraction, or you're drawn to somebody because of the relationship with Jesus. And it was interesting when I wrote this book, I surveyed singles to see what they thought was most important in with regard to attraction. And overwhelmingly, a majority of them said it was spiritual attraction. But when you look at how we do relationships, that's not always where we begin. We say spiritual attraction is the most important, but oftentimes we get caught up on the physical attraction component. But we in marriage know that physical attraction is one of the only things that wanes as time passes, because we get older, we have wrinkles, things start to sag. But everything else increases when you've got strong spiritual attraction and mental, emotional attraction, personal attraction. So really, that's what we've got to be fueling in our marriage relationships.
0: And I think in human relationships, I think it's fair to say that physical attraction is kind of the gateway to the relationship. Usually two people are seeing each other and you're having thoughts of, wow, she's really pretty, or he's really handsome, or whatever it might be. But it usually is in that category, and it's a short, like you say, short-lived thing, because then you're moving to emotional connection, attractiveness that way, spiritual attractiveness. But sometimes we discount, I think in the Christian community particularly, we discount the purpose of physical attraction. And the world does it the other way. It lingers there. It stays on physical attraction and tries to build a relationship simply on physical attraction. And that's a very flimsy part of their relationship laws, correct?
1: Yeah. You know, it is important to be physically attracted to somebody, but at the same time, we've got to keep it into proper perspective. I know plenty of people who are physically attracted to somebody and then they get to know them, and the physical attraction disappears, you know, because the personality is just overwhelming. But then the opposite happens when sometimes maybe you don't feel totally attracted to somebody, but then you see all of the other qualities and characteristics, and the physical attraction also increases. That's why it's important for us to understand that attraction is multifaceted. It is not just one thing. The definition of attraction is the desire to move towards somebody, kind of like a magnet. You're attracted to them. And when you have these components, it really keeps your relationship strong.
0: You know, one of the things that I observe, certainly through the shelter in place and the pandemic that we've come through, Gene and I, we did almost accidentally rekindle the spiritual connection, because we began to get into a much better habit of praying together, reading the word together every morning, to which, you know, we've been able to continue that. But it's interesting how busyness and obligations and schedule and all those things take you away from the very things that allow you to do some of this intimacy work in these four areas. So what about the couple that feels like, you know, spiritually they're not connecting? What can they do differently?
1: You know, I think first and foremost, we have to take a good assessment of how we're each doing spiritually, standing alone.
0: Because that's not me giving my wife a score or or my wife giving me a score? Or are you saying, you're saying for yourself?
1: For yourself. You got to stop and look at your own walk with the Lord. Mm-hmm. Before you desire it in your marriage, you've got to take inventory of how you're doing standing alone. Because spiritual intimacy doesn't just happen. It's the overflow of your heart for Christ working together. You're the overflow of your heart, the overflow of your spouse's heart. If you look at it kind of like a fountain, what's overflowing from us, that's what relational spiritual intimacy looks like. So that's where we have to begin. It's not by nagging your spouse to do devotions with you more or nagging them to pray with you more, but beginning to set that example in your own life and inviting them on that journey with you.
0: What about that frustration? I'll just try to play the role of the girlfriend, you know, where the wife is saying, I am there, but my husband just isn't interested in spiritual things. He's not responding to my nudges and my leanings. How can she, I guess, get some peace in her life in that area, even if her husband isn't there quite yet? I mean, do you simply go to the prayer closet? Do you nudge gently? You said nagging. Nagging can be a very overt mm-hmm. operation, but what are some things for that wife who, she's there, she's done the self-assessment, I'm doing pretty well, I just wish my husband were there with me.
1: I think sometimes in marriage, especially because we've been taught about our roles in marriage, I think oftentimes women feel that they're not allowed to take the lead with spiritual conversations and spiritual intimacy. But I always encourage a woman, if you feel like you are strong in that area, then allow God to use you in that area. Take the lead in your relationship of moving your marriage to the Lord. So pray out loud for your husband. Ask him, how can I be praying for you? Maybe even suggest a time that you could sit down and pray. Suggest a time where you could sit down and read God's word together. I think sometimes in our hesitancy to lead the way, we become passive and we don't do anything spiritually speaking in our relationship. So I say, if you're at a good place, take advantage of that. Invite your husband into the process. And most of the time, eventually they will follow suit. So I think it's a beautiful thing. And if it's something they're unwilling to do, you continue bringing it before the Lord. You continue modeling it in your own personal life. And trust that the Lord is working where you can't work.
0: Exactly what Scripture says to do, actually. Deborah, moving to summer, and we're going to cover spring we've covered. We're going to do summer, and then we'll have you back next time. We'll talk about fall and winter. But moving to summer, you give the example of how building emotional connection as a couple is like a spider web. This was really interesting to me, and you talked about the strength of the spider web. Why is that a good analogy for us?
1: Well, spider webs are something we see often in summer, and summer is the season when things get hot, right? Summer is that season of developing intimacy in a relationship and really having to work at that intimacy. And one of the key components is emotional intimacy. When you look at a spider's web, there's so many tiny little strings connecting it together. And that's kind of how I view emotional intimacy in marriage. It's not just one thing. It's a bunch of tiny little strings. A spider's web looks so fragile, but really it is strong. It is stronger than the material used for a bulletproof vest.
0: That's amazing.
1: That just goes to show you that little thread. And that's kind of how I see emotional connection in marriage. It's a bunch of tiny little strings, from physical connection to emotional connection to spiritual connection, things that you're working on to continue connecting those strings to your spouse.
0: In fact, you tried to make an emotional connection with your husband, John. I thought this was extraordinary. I was giving you applause when I read this in the book. Describe what happened.
1: Well, when John and I were dating, he was doing some really intellectual research at Harvard Medical School. And to be frank, it was boring. But because I was so in love with him, I decided I'm going to read up on what he's doing. I want to learn. I want this to be another string of emotional connection that ties us together. So I read up on his research, and I remember talking to him about it one day, and he was shocked. He's like, "You've really read my research? This is amazing." You know? But here's the thing. That was in dating. And somewhere along the way, we stopped doing that. Mm. And that's where we have to be intentional about building those strings. Just the other day, John's getting really into chess these days. He's like really trying to train to get better at his chess game. And it's not something I'm very interested in, but the other day I asked him to kind of teach me how to play and help me get a little bit better, because I want to build the emotional strings in our relationship. And he does the same. There's things that he's absolutely not interested in by default, but he chooses to become interested in those things because he wants to build another string that ties us together.
0: And you know what, John, here's a heads up with my boys. You teach them chess and then eventually they start beating you.
2: Yes.
0: So it's a very humbling experience.
1: And that is my plan. I will eventually get good enough.
0: That makes it even tougher when your spouse is beating you. Oh, no. But it's fun. It's good to see. You have a story about glass blowing. Again, another great illustration in this category. But you and John went to this glass blowing class. I don't know if I would have the patience for that, but tell us what happened.
1: You know, when we talk about building connection with your spouse, a big part of it is that spiritual connection. And this is where it came in. John and I went to a glass blowing class, something that he has always enjoyed and wanted to try. And it was amazing when they put the fire on the glass, it turns to putty. It's 2000 degrees Fahrenheit. It just turns to putty and you can shape it however you want. And it just reminded me in marriage, you know, when the Lord sometimes puts us in a hard place or a place of fire, it's because he's shaping us and molding us and helping us to kind of fit our marriage, to become better so that our relationship becomes better.
0: You know, maybe that's a good place to end here on day one, Deborah, is this concept where when you're stuck, what is something you can do? There's so much suffering and silence, even in Christian marriages. If a person is hearing this today saying, okay, I think we've got some issues, what can they do?
1: Well, like you said, the first step is to acknowledge it, you know, to say we're struggling. I think sometimes we're afraid to acknowledge it. Nobody wants to come face to face with the fact that they're struggling, so they just keep pressing on.
0: Right. We just keep going.
1: Without stopping to really get help. And so call those phone lines, get plugged in with a counselor, start getting the work of becoming healthy while standing alone, even if your spouse isn't willing to join you, because as you begin to change, it will begin to change the dynamic of the marriage as well.
0: Absolutely. And of course, we always want to say, reach out to your church, the pastors in your church, to see if they can address the issue and help you in that way too. That's the front line. So let me say, Deborah, this has been really good, entertaining, but very helpful and practical on what we can do to strengthen our seasons of marriage. And let's come back, like I said, next time and talk about fall and winter, probably the more difficult areas, I'm assuming, of the seasons of marriage. And turning to you, the listener, you know, I'd want to encourage you to get a copy of this great book, Love in Every Season, and you and your spouse will inevitably walk through all four seasons in your marriage, maybe multiple ones at the same time. I know I can attest to that. Gene and I have had great seasons of spring and summer, and we've had some fall and winter as well. I think that's true for you and Dana.
2: Absolutely true, yeah.
0: And so get in touch with us. And one of the fun ways, and I like to say fun ways, because as you partner with us, we can help you, and I would love to send you a copy of Deborah's great book if you can send us a gift of any amount, or even better, if you can join us monthly. 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But if you can't afford it, we'll get it to you. You know, we believe in the content so much that Deborah has created. We want you to have this tool because we know it'll help you. Just call us. And we'll trust others. We'll cover the cost of that.
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0: Deborah, again, thanks for being with us, and we'll come back next time and keep going, okay?
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2: And once again, thank you for joining us today for Focus on the Family with Jim Daly. 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